I hope you have a good weekend, and it may involve shopping, right? 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

Well, the 80s at 8 on the way. Every weeknight, 8 o'clock, the best stuff from the 80s. Side ponytail, ready to go. And coming up at 8:20 on Night Shift Nostalgia, a flashback to when you were about 10 years old, the show SCTV. Remember that? Rick Moranis was in there, Catherine O'Hara, Eugene Levy. They went on to do amazing things. John Candy in there. So that's going to get a reboot. I'll tell you where to expect that on Night Shift Nostalgia. 8:20 on the Night Shift.

What are we going to watch this weekend, Leanne? You love that on Netflix? Me too. Season 2 is on. Kristen Johnson, Leanne Morgan, and a big bowl of popcorn with peanut M&Ms. That's going to be a good weekend. Here's Billy Joel on the night shift.

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It has to do with being outside. 20 minutes outside, 3 times per week, 5 hours in semi-wild environments once a month, and 3 days off the grid immersed in nature once per year. That makes us more stressed, right? Trying to keep track of what to do. How about just crank the music?

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0: 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We're getting ready for another edition of PokeCast. 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

80s at 8 on the night shift. And a TV show from the early 80s is getting a reboot. Catherine O'Hara, Eugene Levy, John Candy, Martin Short in there. We'll talk about this on Night Shift Nostalgia and tell you where to catch SCTV at 8:20 on the night shift.

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0: SCTV is headed to Netflix. It was set in a fictional TV station, and it was crazy commercials and weird news and all this stuff. Iconic comedians got their start on that show, SCTV. I mean, Catherine O'Hara and John Candy, Martin Short, good actors, Eugene Levy in there. It's going to be nostalgic and amazing. And it ran from 1976 to 1984. Second City TV, and that's headed to Netflix soon. They did not give me a release date, but soon. September 1st, and that is next week already, so we'll plan on that. Big bowl of popcorn with peanut M&Ms and watch SCTV. Ended in 1984. 80s at 8 on the night shift.

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80s at 8 on the night shift. And Reese's is bringing back its popular mini pumpkins unwrapped. Why could this be a bad idea? Because they're unwrapped. And so you're going to eat the whole bag. You think, well, I should. I touched that one. I got to eat it now. So Reese's mini pumpkins back in stores. Here comes Halloween.

0: 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In Louisiana.
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The sweet spot between throwback and turn it up. 92.9 The Lake. Southwest Louisiana's greatest hits of the 80s, 90s, and more.

the story that came out recently, the best female vocalist of all time would be Whitney Houston, according to Ranker. And it's hard to argue with. I mean, perfect pitch and tone and vibe. She's coming up next. Pat Benatar, also amazingly talented.

The sweet spot of the 80s, 90s, and beyond. 92.9 The Lake. Southwest Louisiana's greatest hits of the 80s, 90s, and more.

Here's a thought we haven't had yet today. How can I make my clothing dry faster? I come up with so many interesting things on this show, right? Looking around on the internet. And you think, well, I don't need this information. Yes, I do. When you get into it, don't overstuff the dryer. Use those wool dryer balls and they'll toss the clothing around and create more space in between the sweatshirts. And clean a lint trap too. There's our weekend.

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If people come over to your house, do you require them to take their shoes off? I do not. You can wear those shoes all over the house. I do not care. I find other ways to invite bacteria into my life. For example, touching the doorknob and the remote control and just being alive. Get it anyway. So shoes, I don't care. It's fine with me. And most people say it's up to the person who arrives at the house whether or not to take the shoes off.

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for the track list for the new Prince album. It's rare, previously unreleased studio recordings, a song called Calabama, Bestest Friend, With This Tear, I Wonder, Heaven. We haven't heard them before, and that's why they're not recognizable. But the new Prince album is out today. Songs from 1977 to 2016.

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If you find yourself struggling to get any sleep at night because your sig other is stealing the covers, what about the Scandinavian sleep method? Have you heard about this? Using separate covers. You pretty much make the bed, but you've got no top sheet on there. And then you kind of individually set up yourself with a comforter. And you've each got your own comforter. I don't know if it's going to work or not. Two twin top sheets and then two twin duvets instead of a sleep divorce. Oh, maybe you try that, as many pillows as you want, but the Scandinavian sleep method. Do some Googling this weekend, and that could save some situations. Good night.

Best news you've heard all week when it comes to movies, anyway. Kate Hudson and Matthew McConaughey are back in a sequel to How to Lose a Guy in 10 Days. A sequel is in the works. Yay. I still haven't seen Spider-Man. I've got work to do. I'm the one person who has not seen Spider-Man. So maybe that's on the list this weekend. But then Netflix. U2 right now. They've got a new album coming this fall. Speaking of fun things to look forward to. U2 on the Night Shift.

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You're a grandparent. I bet you have a cool name. Maybe Gree. That's what my kids call my mom. They couldn't say grandma when they were, you know, two. And so that stuck. And now they're

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It's the night shift. I'm Jen Austin, the daughter of a retired farmer. My dad lives with the cornfields and the cows in rural Nebraska. Farm aid was always important growing up, and it's back September 26th. How to watch that at home. I'll tell you how at 11:20 on the night shift.

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Check out Hall Pass Cash. 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Back to school shopping this weekend. Good luck.

Farm Aid happens September 26th, Virginia Beach. Willie Nelson and Lucas Nelson, his son, also John Mellencamp and Neil Young, Farm Aid. CNN will have that live on September 26th.

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What is your favorite phrase that has roots in the UK? Cheers. I say that all the time. It's my email signature. I say it a lot. I have a sweatshirt that says cheers on there. That's number one. British isms that Americans love the most. 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

0: Guns up, Pope Nation. We're getting ready for another edition of PopeCast. 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

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We already picked the good songs. 92.9 The Lake. 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

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Southwest Louisiana's greatest hits of the 80s, 90s, and more.

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Guns up, Pope Nation. We're getting ready for another edition of Popecast. 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

0: Hello again and welcome to American Top 40. My name's Casey Kasem and we're ready to do our weekly survey of the biggest hits in the USA. Our rankings come directly from the official Billboard Coast to Coast survey of radio airplay and record sales. Let's start off with a recap of last week's top three. The song at number three was Maniac by Michael Cimbello. At number two last week was Sweet Dreams by Eurythmics. And last week's number one was Every Breath You Take by The Police. It's been at number one for 8 weeks. Does it make it to nine? We'll find out as we count down the hottest records in America. And here we go.
1: Number 40.
0: Debuting at number 40 is a pop music star who began his career in the 1950s when he was 15 years old. He's Paul Anka, now 42, and debuting with a song called Hold Me Till the Morning Comes. Paul Anka.

Paul Inc on American Top 40, debuting at number 40 with Hold Me Till the Morning Comes. Five songs debut in this week's survey. Here's one by a band from New York City. Their first Top 40 hit 4 years ago got to number 26, Take Me to the River. Their second Top 40 hit comes in now at number 39. Here are Talking Heads and Burning Down the House.

0: the LP Speaking in Tongues, that's Burning Down the House by Talking Heads, debuting at number 39. 38 big ones to number one, and we're counting them down.
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0: I'm Casey Kasem. Here's another debut song. It's the first Top 40 hit for soul recording star Peebo Bryson. His duet is with pop and soul star Roberta Flack. Peebo and Roberta coming in at number 38 with Tonight I Celebrate My Love.

Bo Bryson, originally from Greenville, South Carolina, and Roberta Flack, originally from Asheville, North Carolina. They're together debuting at number 38 with Tonight I Celebrate My Love. In this week's survey, we have 13 British acts, and here's one of them. From Sheffield, England, Def Leppard at number 37 with Rock of Ages.

0: Def Leppard on American Top 40, falling from 25 to 37 in our countdown. A listener wants to know if the main theme music from any TV soap opera ever hit the top 40. Yes, one theme song from a popular soap opera became a hit because of a 14-year-old girl, a Romanian gymnast in the 1976 Olympics. Details coming up.
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0: AT40 originates in Hollywood. The current hit by the Little River Band climbs three notches this week. This is their 13th time in the top 40. At number 36, You're Driving Me Out of My Mind.

0: The Little River Band from Melbourne, Australia on American Top 40. Second week on the chart, moving from 39 to 36 in the countdown. You're driving me out of my mind. Now, let's answer that question about soap opera themes. Comes to us from David Johnson in Providence, Rhode Island. David wants to know how many theme songs from daytime television soap operas have hit the top 40. Well, only one soap opera theme has ever hit the top 40, and when it hit, it wasn't under its own title. Remember this melody? This piece of music was first introduced back in 1971 in a movie called Bless the Beasts and the Children. The song's title was Cotton's Dream. Then, 2 years later, it was picked up as a theme of a popular new soap opera. But that's not what put it in the top 40. The responsible party was a 14-year-old girl, a Romanian gymnast who won the hearts of the world in the 1976 Olympic Games in Montreal, Canada. She's Nadia Comăneci. Nadia was the first athlete in the history of the Olympics to get a perfect score of 10. She was so dazzling that ABC Television, covering the games, reran her performances frequently. And during the slow-motion replays, the producers selected a song to accompany Nadia, a song that came from a soap opera. With each broadcast, the music became more popular. Finally, the composers Barry Dvorzon and Perry Botkin Jr. released it as a single, calling it Nadia's Theme. In the fall of 1976, it hit number 8. Nadia's Theme had a subtitle naming the CBS soap opera the music was taken from, The Young and the Restless. And there's your answer, David. Only one daytime soap opera theme has ever hit the top 40. The theme from The Young and the Restless, which hit number 8 in 1976 as Nadia's Theme. Thanks for your letter. Now, on with the countdown.
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0: Singer Juice Newton debuts this week with her latest hit. It's a remake of a song that the British invasion group The Zombies took to number 6 back in 1965. Coming in at 35, here's Tell Her No.

0: Juice Newton on American Top 40. The girl from Virginia Beach, Virginia debuts at number 35 with Tell Her No. Up next, the first Top 40 single by the former lead singer of one of the biggest rock groups of all time, Led Zeppelin.
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0: Every week, American Top 40 is heard in the 50 states and around the world on great radio stations like WVJS, Owensboro, Kentucky, KMXL, Logan, Utah, and DWRT, Manila, the Philippines. Here's the first Top 40 solo hit by the former lead singer of one of the biggest rock groups of all time, the British band Led Zeppelin. He's Robert Plant, debuting with a song called Big Log. And coming in at number 34, it's the highest debuter of the week, Robert Plant.

former lead singer for the English supergroup Led Zeppelin, 36-year-old Robert Plant, debuting with his first solo hit at number 34, Big Log, from the LP The Principle of Moments. Guitarist and singer George Benson has had 7 top 40 hits. His first in 1976 was This Masquerade. His biggest so far, a number 4, came in 1980, Give Me the Night. George's latest hit on American Top 40 climbs 5 notches this week to 33. Here's Lady Love Me.

0: We're on our way to the number one song in the USA and counting down.
1: Number 32.
0: Moving up three notches this week is the latest hit by superstar Elton John. Here's Kiss the Bride.

0: Kiss the Bride. Elton John at number 32, third week on the chart, moving up three notches. You know, legendary disc jockey Alan Freed is often credited with coining the term rock and roll. But Alan Freed was responsible only for popularizing it. The phrase rock and roll was first heard publicly in a song that was a hit back in 1934. That's 20 years before the rock era began, in the mid-50s. It was the title of a hit record by the Boswell sisters. And here's a piece of it.
1: Rock and roll, yeah!

That record by the Boswell Sisters was a hit 49 years ago. Its title, Rock and Roll. But it wasn't until 20 years after that, until the mid-50s, that the expression rock and roll took on the meaning it has today. DJ Alan Freed, when he was working in Cleveland, first used the expression to describe the contemporary music by black artists whose records he played. And that was the sound that became the foundation for the billion-dollar industry known as rock and roll. This week, the latest song to pay tribute to rock and roll is at number 31 in our survey. Here's ELO with Rock and Roll is King.

0: song peaked at number 19 the past couple of weeks on AT40. This week it falls to 31 in the survey. Rock and Roll is King, ELO. And the countdown continues.
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0: These are the most popular songs in the USA as ranked by Billboard magazine. And Billboard says the current hit by singer Jeffrey Osborne moves up four notches this week to number 30. His song is Don't You Get So Mad.

0: Don't You Get So Mad by 35-year-old Jeffrey Osborne, born and raised in Providence, Rhode Island. He's at number 30, moving up four notches, third week on the chart with Don't You Get So Mad. This is AT40 in Hollywood, California, counting down the most popular songs in the USA. I'm Casey Kasem. We'll continue in a moment. 29 big hits to go on our way to the number one song in the nation.
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0: A couple of weeks ago, a listener asked whether any performers had established themselves as acting stars in a TV series and then hit the top 40. Our answer was that many had. And I said that five television actors had even hit number one. They were all men. Rick Nelson, Lorne Greene, David Soul, Sean Cassidy, and John Travolta. Well, there are two people we missed. Two women. But a very sharp listener in Tennessee, Steve Vinson in Cookville, remembered them. One of them starred as the daughter, Mary Stone, on The Donna Reed Show. And in 1962, her first record, Johnny Angel, hit number one. That lady is Shelley Fabre. And Shelley's TV acting career has continued successfully ever since. Now, the other TV actor who also hit number one and we missed mentioning was the female comedian who played in one of the most successful and longest-running variety series in history. She acted in some of the funniest comedy sketches ever created for 11 years as a regular on The Carol Burnett Show. And during that time, in 1973, she hit number one with a song called The Night the Lights Went Out in Georgia. And that lady is Vicki Lawrence. And that should set the record straight regarding TV actors in leading roles who had hit number one on the pop chart, thanks to Steve Vinson in Cookville. Now, from the AT40 archives, another of the number one songs of the 60s, and we're up to April 1962. This was the 47th number one single of the 60s, Johnny Angel, Shelley Fabre.

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0: falling from 15 to 29 in our survey of the 40 biggest hits in the USA. Is there something I should know? Coming up, a long-distance dedication from a woman in Ohio to the worst singer she's ever heard.
1: Casey's Coast to Coast.
0: Casey Kasem. The third top 40 hit from the album Frontiers falls five notches this week to number 28. Here's Journey with After the Fall.

Journey peaked last week at number 23. This week, they fall to 28 in our countdown of the 40 biggest hits in the USA. Their song, After the Fall. Now, we're up to our long-distance dedication. And this is another letter that illustrates just how much music means to all of us. Not only listening to it, but often singing for our own pleasure. The letter's from a woman in Cleveland, Ohio. And here's what she writes.

Dear Casey, singing has always had an important place in my life. Even 10 years ago when I was a high school senior in a small town in Mississippi. My favorite class was choir. The best part of the school day was when I was standing in that choir room for that all-too-short hour, singing with all my heart. Halfway through my senior year, a new boy joined the choir. At first, I was glad that he stood next to me. But then, I heard him sing. Casey, I'd never heard such a poor singing voice before. From that point on, I held his poor voice against him and never tried to get to know him. 6 years later, I moved to Ohio. I was lonely, so remembering how much I enjoyed singing in my high school choir, I joined the choir at my new church. At the first practice, I noticed one bad voice stood out. I suddenly remembered the boy with the bad voice from high school, and I turned around, and there he was. We went out for coffee, talked for hours. I realized how wrong I'd been to judge him on his voice alone. Casey, that was 4 years ago. Today, the boy with the bad voice is my husband, Tom. And though his voice hasn't improved, when I hear him singing in the shower, I know it's the most beautiful voice I'll ever hear. Would you please play Killing Me Softly with His Song for Tom? I want him to know that it's not his voice, but his song I love. Thank you, Denise. Okay, Denise, here's your long-distance dedication. Strumming.

0: Number one in 1973. That's Roberta Flack with Killing Me Softly with his song. A long-distance dedication from Denise in Cleveland, Ohio, to her husband, Tom. And the countdown continues on American Top 40.
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success of the biggest hits in the USA is determined each week by the nationwide survey of Billboard magazine. I'm Casey Kasem. At the moment, we have three Canadian acts in the countdown. We've already heard from Paul Anka, and Men Without Hats are coming up. Here's the third act from Canada at number 27, a five-man band from Vancouver. It's Loverboy, falling 10 notches with Hot Girls in Love.

The group is Loverboy from Canada. They're at number 27 this week, falling 10 notches with Hot Girls in Love. Coming up is the latest hit by the band who recently broke a record held for 17 years by the Beatles. Their show at New York's Shea Stadium sold out faster than any other concert in Shea Stadium history.

0: I'm Casey Kasem doing the countdown.
1: Number 26.
0: The trio called Shalimar have hit the top 40 three times, with Uptown Festival second time around, and currently with Dead Giveaway. Up three notches to number 26 this week. Here's Shalimar.

From Los Angeles, California, the group is Shalimar and their hit song, Dead Giveaway, moving from 29 to 26 in the countdown. Now, we're up to the latest hit by a band who recently broke a record the Beatles have held for 17 years. It's the record for the fastest sellout of any concert at New York Shea Stadium. Back in 1966, when the Beatles played at the home of the Mets baseball team, Shea Stadium, they sold out all 60,000 seats in a little less than 8 hours. And since then, that stood as the record at the stadium for a non-athletic event. But when tickets went on sale for the August 18th concert by another band, tickets sold at a clip that totally eclipsed the Beatles' record. All 60,000 tickets priced at $17.50 apiece sold out in a mere 5 hours. In fact, at one point, the tickets, with the help of computers that the Beatles never had, were going at the rate of 250 per minute, 15,000 an hour. And that clearly gives this band, The Police, the record for the fastest sellout in Shea Stadium history. This week, one of the songs that had those fans lining up leaps 12 notches to number 25, biggest mover in the countdown. The song, King of Pain, by The Police.

0: The Police on American Top 40. They debuted at number 37 last week and move all the way up to number 25. Biggest mover in the countdown this week with King of Pain. 24 big ones to number one, and the countdown continues.
1: It's from coast to coast. It's from coast to coast.
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the first chart single in the U.S. for Spandau Ballet from England. They move from 32 all the way up to 24 in the countdown. Well, now, here's a woman who's been on the Hot 100 chart ever since she debuted with her first big hit a year and 2 months ago. Between Gloria, Solitaire, and her latest hit, Laura Branigan has been in the Hot 100 continuously since July 10th, 1982. 61 straight weeks. Climbing four notches this week to number 23, here's Laura Branigan and How Am I Supposed to Live Without You?

0: Brannigan on American Top 40 with How Am I Supposed to Live Without You? Moving from 27 to 23 in the countdown as the countdown continues.
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0: This is the first Top 40 hit for Frank Stallone. From the movie Stayin' Alive, climbing 8 notches this week, here's Far From Over.

Frank Stallone with Far From Over from the Stayin' Alive soundtrack. It moves from 30 to 22 in the countdown. Now we're up to the song Promises, Promises by the two-man English band Naked Eyes. They come from a town that has a fascinating history. They're from the city of Bath in southwest England. Now, Bath was founded not by the English, but by the Romans way back around the year 50 A.D. What drew the conquering legions to that spot were the hot mineral springs that bubbled out of the ground. And the Roman Empire's talented engineers built the famous baths that give the city its name. And for the next 300 or 400 years, the Roman elite spent their holidays there, soaking up the steam and the bubbles. Then the legions were called back to Rome to fight off the Huns and the Goths. And the baths and buildings were pretty much forgotten. That is, until the early 1700s, when Queen Anne went there to take a bath. And that triggered the rebuilding of the beautiful city that Bath, England is today. And some of the original, elaborate Roman baths are still bubbling for tourists to see today. That's the hometown of Naked Eyes, whose hit song Promises, Promises climbs 3 notches this week to number 21.

0: Naked Eyes at number 21, moving up three notches, fourth week on the chart with Promises, Promises. I'm Casey Kasem. This is American Top 40 in Hollywood. We're counting down the week's 40 biggest hits, and we're 20 hits away from number one. We'll continue in a moment.
1: Someone had a birthday.
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8: 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It's a song that debuted at number 74 on the Hot 100 on September 3rd, 1983. Here's Prince with Delirious.

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2: We're counting down the hottest hits in the nation on American Top 40. I'm Casey Kasem, and the countdown continues.
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2: Australian-born pop and TV star Rick Springfield moves up a notch this week with his current hit, Human Touch.

Rick Springfield with his ninth top 40 hit. He's at number 20, moving up a notch with Human Touch. He wrote it and co-produced it as well. From Hollywood, this is Casey Kasem, and the countdown doesn't stop till we get to number one. At number 19, moving down a notch from Portland, Oregon, here's Quarterflash, lead singer Rindy Ross, and Take Me to Heart.

0: Quarter Flash with their third top 40 hit at number 19, moving down a notch, Take Me to Heart. A listener in Georgia wants to know, how many social protest songs have hit number one? Well, we managed to come up with at least three. One by Barry McGuire, one by Edwin Starr, and one by the Raiders. Details coming up.
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0: I'm Casey Kasem. Here's the Australian group who released only 10 singles here in the U.S., and all 10 have hit the top 40. Seven made the top five, including their number one smash, The One That You Love. Their current hit climbs eight hefty notches to number 18. Air Supply, and Making Love Out of Nothing at All.

0: Making love out of nothing at all. Air Supply from Sydney, Australia, at number 18 in our countdown, moving up 8 notches. Now, let's answer that question about social protest songs. Just a few weeks ago, we listed some current songs of protest or social commentary, like Prince's 1999 and Eddie Grant's Electric Avenue. Well, Anthony J. Mobley in Savannah, Georgia, wants to know, how many social protest songs have hit number one? Now, that's a tricky one, because some number one songs have sounded like they might be protest hits, but their lyrics aren't obvious. Within the AT40 staff, we have partial agreement that songs like In the Year 2525 by Zager and Evans and You Haven't Done Nothing by Stevie Wonder are social protests. But we all agree that three other number ones are bona fide social protest songs, songs that make a definite statement. In 1965, Barry McGuire hit number one with his protest commentary with lines like, "And you tell me over and over and over again, my friend, you don't believe we're on the eve of destruction." That's from Barry McGuire's song, Eve of Destruction. In 1970, Edwin Starr went to number one with his protest song that had almost chant-like lyrics. War, what is it good for? Absolutely nothing. Edwin Starr's War. And in 1971, the Raiders hit the top spot with a song about the plight of the Cherokee people. The Raiders sang, "They took the whole Indian nation, put us on this reservation." The title of the song, Indian Reservation. And there's your answer, Anthony. The three hits, all definitely social protest songs that went to number one. Thanks for your letter. Now, on with the countdown.
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0: The Stray Cats at number 17, moving up 11 big notches. She's sexy and 17, and the countdown continues.
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The current solo hit by Stevie Nicks peaked at number 5 2 weeks ago. Now it's at number 16. Stand back.

0: 1940, after six consecutive weeks in the top 10, she falls from 7 to 16 with Stand Back. Coming up, a long-distance dedication from a family in Wisconsin to a Brazilian student 6,000 miles away.
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0: I'm Casey Kasem. The British singer from Wales, Bonnie Tyler, climbs five notches this week to number 15 with Total Eclipse of the Heart.

Total Eclipse of the Heart from the LP Faster Than the Speed of Night. Bonnie Tyler on American Top 40, moving from number 20 to number 15 in our countdown. You know, the requests for long-distance dedications that come in every week are aimed at people all over the world. This one, for instance, goes out to someone in Brazil. It comes from a woman in Oconomowoc, Wisconsin. She writes, "Dear Casey, on July 1st, it was 1 year since our exchange student returned to his home in Valença, Brazil. We were the host family for Cesar Marques from August 1981 until July 1982. We had considered hosting a foreign exchange student for years, but it wasn't until 1981 that we actually applied. We have 6 children of our own, a married son, 2 daughters in college, a high school senior, an 8th grader, and a 3rd grader. Our year with Cesar as a member of our family was a tremendous one for all of us. Our hearts were expanded so that he became our son and brother for life. We found we were able to love and understand someone from a very different background as a member of our own close family. We have a feeling of being related to his Brazilian family, whom we've never seen, but with whom we have so much in common because one of them was so suited to become one of us. Saying goodbye was probably the saddest day of our lives, but saying hello again will be the most beautiful. We'd like to make a long-distance dedication to Cesar and to all the 3,400 foreign students and their host families who are here in the United States from 60 foreign countries. May you all experience what we did, and may you also gain a son or daughter for life. Please play Hello Again as our first anniversary remembrance. Signed, Jane Tremaine." Okay, Mrs. Tremaine, here's your long-distance dedication.

0: Neil Diamond with Hello Again, a long-distance dedication from the Tremaine family in Wisconsin to the student from Brazil, Cesar, who just spent a year with them. And the countdown continues.
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0: Once a week with American Top 40, and you know how your favorite songs are doing across the USA. Like the current hit by Jackson Browne. It's called Lawyers in Love, and it's at number 14 for its second week. Jackson Browne.

0: With the 14th most popular song in the USA, same position as last week, Jackson Browne and Lawyers in Love. You know, one of the most respected news weeklies in the world is Time Magazine. Their covers often feature important political leaders and spotlight new trends. So when a pop star makes the cover of Time, you know they're big stuff, like the Beatles or Elton John or the superstar whose latest hit is coming up.
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1: Number 13.
0: Here's the band whose debut album was the number one album of last year. The follow-up, Alpha, roared into the top 10 on the album chart this week, leaping from number 29 all the way to 8. And from that album, here's the current hit, moving up 3 notches on the pop chart to 13. Don't Cry by Asia.

From London, England, it's the group Asia on American Top 40 at number 13, moving up three with Don't Cry. Now we're up to a hit by the superstar who recently appeared on the cover of Time magazine. Now, Time is one of the most respected news journals published today. Their covers usually feature political figures and world leaders, the movers and the shakers. So when the editors of Time put a pop star on their cover, you know whoever they choose is having some kind of vital impact on our pop culture. Time goofed, of course, by ignoring Elvis Presley in the 50s. But in the 60s, Time magazine couldn't ignore the Beatles. Paul and John also appeared solo on Time covers. And other pop stars who appeared on the cover of Time include Elton John, Linda Ronstadt, Aretha Franklin, James Taylor, The Band, Joni Mitchell, Bruce Springsteen, Cher, and The Who. One cover was shared by four artists: Roberta Flack, Harry Nilsson, Carole King, and Ian Anderson of Jethro Tull. And the latest pop music star to appear on a Time cover did it just 7 weeks ago. He's an English rock superstar. And here's what the cover story by writer Jay Cox said. In a hurricane force career that has swept over a decade, lost force sometimes, but never blown out to sea, he's tried on almost as many private faces and public personas as he has written songs. At age 36, David Bowie is the oldest fresh face in rock. End of quote. At number 12 this week, here he is right off the cover of Time magazine. David Bowie and China Girl.

0: David Bowie reached number 10 in our countdown last week. That was his peak with the song China Girl. This week, he falls to number 12. We're counting down to a hit that establishes a new record. It makes the album it comes from the only album ever to produce 5 top 10 hits. That record-busting song is coming up. My name's Casey Kasem, and this is American Top 40. Our countdown of the most popular hits in the USA continues in a moment.
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4: 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The trio formed in Houston back in 1969 and went on to score 17 Hot 100 hits throughout the 70s, 80s, and 90s. Singles like LaGrange, Sharp Dressed Man, Legs, Give It Up, and this hit from 1983, Gimme All Your Lovin'.

0: 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That's ZZ Top with Gimme All Your Lovin', a classic American Top 40 extra from 1983.
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2: On with our countdown of the 40 biggest hits in the USA. I'm Casey Kasem. 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
2: With a song that spent 2 weeks at number 8, here's the Human League, dropping to number 11 now with Keep Feeling Fascination.

Human League on American Top 40. The English act at number 11 in the countdown, falling three notches with Keep Feeling Fascination. Now on American Top 40, we're up to a song that establishes a new chart record. The category is the album that's generated the most top 10 hits. Up till now, five albums have been tied for that title, with four top 10 singles apiece. Those five albums are Fleetwood Mac's Rumors, Michael Jackson's two albums, Off the Wall and Thriller, the movie soundtrack album from Grease, and the soundtrack album from Saturday Night Fever. But now, one of those albums has broken the record of four top tens as the latest single from it becomes the fifth top 10. Here are the album's hits chronologically. There's The Girl Is Mine, Billie Jean, Beat It, Wanna Be Startin' Something, and now the fifth top 10 hit from it, making the album Thriller the first album in history to produce five top 10 hits. And here is that fifth song, climbing from number 13 to number 10 this week, Human Nature by superstar Michael Jackson.

0: Michael Jackson moving Human Nature from number 13 to number 10 in our countdown. And that song from the album Thriller makes that album the only album in history to generate 5 top 10 records. And the countdown continues.
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0: I'm Casey Kasem, coming to you from Hollywood. At number 9 for a second week, here's Culture Club, and I'll tumble for you.

second week at number 9 in popularity, Culture Club, and I'll tumble for you. American Top 40s heard in the 50 states and around the world every week on great radio stations like WCIT, Lima, Ohio, KGKL, San Angelo, Texas, and CKBI, Prince Albert, Saskatchewan, Canada. The current hit by Men at Work from Australia peaked at number 6, spent 2 weeks at that spot, now drops to number 8. It's a mistake.

It's a Mistake by Men at Work. Colin Hay, Greg Hamm, Ron Stryker, John Rees, and Jerry Spizer. They move from number 6 to number 8 in our survey as the countdown continues.

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15: Here's one of the strongest movers in the countdown this week. From number 12 to number 7 are 5 tough notches, but Billy Joel is one tough artist.

Tell Her About It. Billy Joel on American Top 40, moving all the way from number 12 to number 7 in the countdown. His 18th Top 40 hit, Tell Her About It. Now, as we work our way toward the 6 most popular songs in America, let's check out the tops of Billboard's other charts this week. Number 1 on the country chart is A Fire I Can't Put Out by George Strait. Number 1 on the soul chart is Cold Blooded by Rick James. Number 1 on the album chart is Synchronicity by The Police. And on the pop singles chart, we're up to another song that also moves a potent 5 notches this high in the survey. From number 11 to number 6 this week. It's the first hit song by the Canadian band Men Without Hats, The Safety Dance.

0: moving up 5 big notches to number 6 in our survey of the 40 biggest, Men Without Hats and the Safety Dance. Since the hit song Puttin' on the Ritz was first introduced in a 1930 movie, it's been sung in at least 3 other big movies, once by Fred Astaire, once by Clark Gable, and once by the screen's most famous monster. Samples of each are coming up.
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0: The numbers get smaller as the hits get bigger.
1: Number 5.
0: Here's Donna Summer's recent number 1 soul song. On the pop chart, it spent 3 weeks at number 3. Now at number 5, She Works Hard for the Money.

0: Boston's Donna Summer falls from 4 to 5 in our countdown of the 40 biggest with She Works Hard for the Money. Now on American Top 40, we're up to the hit song Putting on the Ritz. That's the 50-year-old song that was introduced by Harry Richman in the 1930 movie of the same name. Well, the song has also appeared in some other movies, sung by two of the biggest stars in cinema. In 1939, in the comedy film Idiot's Delight, Putting on the Ritz was sung by one of the most romantic leading men in movie history. And here's what his version sounded like.
1: If you're blue and you don't know where to go to, why don't you go where Harlem's hit? Putting on the Ritz.
0: That's Putting on the Ritz, sung in the movie Idiot's Delight, by the same star who in the classic Gone with the Wind told Scarlett O'Hara, "Frankly, my dear, I don't give a damn." Screen legend Clark Gable. Then in 1946, Putting on the Ritz was sung by another screen legend. It was in a movie called Blue Skies, and his version sounded like this.
2: Now if you're blue and you don't know where to go to, why

0: sits, putting on the Ritz.
1: From the movie Blue Skies, that's the most popular dancer in motion picture history. Fred Astaire, with his version of Putting on the Ritz. Now, we've also come up with one more version, perhaps the oddest version. It appeared in the Mel Brooks comedy, Young Frankenstein. And here's a piece of it, a duet between young Dr. Frankenstein and his monster.
2: If you're blue and you don't know where to go to, why don't you go where fashion sits? Different types who wear a day coat, pants with stripes or cutaway coat, perfect fits.
1: That's Gene Wilder as Dr. Frankenstein and Peter Boyle as the monster with their version of Putting on the Ritz. Now, here's the current hit version. It's at number 4 this week on American Top 40, and it's Taco's version.

0: third week in the top 10, moving from 9 to 5 to this week number 4 on American Top 40. That's Taco and Putting on the Ritz. Three big ones to number 1, and we're counting them down.
1: Casey's Coast to Coast. Casey's Coast to Coast. American Top 40.
0: I'm Casey Kasem. In 1968, the Beatles set a record for most weeks at number 1 with one song by a rock group. That's when Hey Jude stayed at number 1 for 9 weeks. And this next song in our countdown came very close to tying that Beatle record. Last week was its 8th week at number 1. This week, it drops to number 3. Every Breath You Take by the

0: Every Breath You Take. After 8 consecutive weeks at number 1, The Police fall to number 3 this week. There's an English duo in the countdown who do their recording in a converted old church in London. A church they not only believe is haunted, but claim that the ghosts are helping them with the housework. Details and this duo's number 1 song are coming up.
1: The hits from coast to coast.
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We're up to a classic American Top 40 Extra. It's by singer and actress Dolly Parton, who we lost earlier this week at the age of 80 after a brief illness. Also known as the Queen of Country, Dolly moved to Nashville the day after graduating high school in 1964, where she began writing music. In 1966, she had her first hit on Billboard's country chart titled Dumb Blonde, and would go on to score 25 number one hits from 1971 to 2006. Meanwhile, she also pursued her acting career, starring in films like 9 to 5 and Steel Magnolias, along with several variety TV shows. And on the pop chart, her biggest achievement may have been in late 1992, when Whitney Houston's remake of her number one country hit, I Will Always Love You, topped the chart for 14 weeks and was named Billboard's number one single for all of 1993. Now here's Dolly Parton, along with Kenny Rogers, and a song that was on its way to number one, Islands in the Stream.

0: On its way to becoming the second of her two number one pop hits, that's the late Dolly Parton, along with Kenny Rogers and Islands in the Stream, a classic American Top 40 extra from 1983. American.
1: To the hottest hits in the USA, from the sandy shores of Hawaii to the rocky coast of Maine. Climbing a notch to number two, it's Michael Cimbello's hot hit from the Flashdance soundtrack. It's Maniac.

Bello on American Top 40. His first chart single moves from number 3 to number 2 in our countdown of the 40 biggest. From the Flashdance soundtrack, that was Maniac. Well, now we're up to our new number 1 song by a duo who claim ghosts are helping them tidy up their recording studio. This is the story told us by Englishman Dave Stewart and Scotswoman Annie Lennox, who together form the act called Eurythmics. Recently, Dave and Annie put all their money into an old abandoned church in London. They took out a 21-year lease and set about converting it into a studio and rehearsal hall. And there's been a lot of work to do. It's a very old building. Part of it is in ruins and rubble. But that doesn't bother Annie and Dave. They're also not bothered by the fact that the church seems to be haunted. Dave says, quote, "Apparently it used to belong to an 18th-century religious group called the Agapemonites, who were a sort of free love cult, persecuted and hounded out of existence." End of quote. Dave claims that a ghost or something has been moving and clearing away bits of rubble in the church. He says after we've finished for the night, they go to work, because when we arrive the next morning, a good 2 hours of work has been done for us, so I believe them to be friendly. End of quote. I wonder if that ghost does windows. But Dave Stewart and Annie Lennox couldn't care less. Their song has just hit the top. The new number 1 song in the USA is Sweet Dreams by Eurythmics.

0: there it is, the new number one song in the USA. After four consecutive weeks at number two, Eurythmics move into the top position with Sweet Dreams Are Made of This. And there you have them, the 40 most popular records in America determined by Billboard magazine for the week ending September 3rd, 1983. American Top 40s produced in Hollywood by ABC Watermark, executive producer Tom Rounds, producer Don Bastani, with Matt Wilson, Meryl Schindler, Daryl Morton, Dana Schwartzwalder, Renee Jean Hill, Aaron Durai, Marty Rosenstock, and Paul Libeskind. I'm Casey Kasem. Join me next week, and again, we'll count down the 40 most popular songs in the USA. Till then, keep your feet on the ground and keep reaching for the stars.
1: 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Special thanks to Kalila Dawkins, Rob Durkee, Pete Battistini, Scott Lakefield, Mike Savage, Michael Cross, Dave Nunez, and of course, the legend where the countdown began, Casey Kasem.
2: 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A town

Good morning. I'm Jen. We're thinking about the days of Saturday morning cartoons. Weren't those awesome? Watched all the cartoons with peanut butter toast back in the day. Luke Combs is going to be on a cartoon. I'll say more about that at 10:10. His kids are proud.

So country star Luke Combs has two kids, and he said they've never been more proud than learning that dad is going to be on a cartoon. He's going to be on Big City Greens. I do love that show. It's pretty good for adults, too, right? Some witty humor on that show, Big City Greens. But it will include Luke Combs soon. He's going to voice the role of Rusty Twang, a country superstar in Big City Greens. So look forward to that. Robert Palmer.

what did we do back in the day without social media and we could not see each other in our living rooms until we got the film developed at Walmart, went through all that, but anyway, much more instant. Love Pat Benatar on social media.

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I think a mani-pedi is a school supply, isn't it? 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

best news you heard all week. Kate Hudson and Matthew McConaughey will be back in a sequel to How to Lose a Guy in 10 Days. It cannot get here fast enough. This is from an Adam Sandler movie, also good, The Wedding Singer, Dead or Alive.

0: Guns up, Pope Nation. We're getting ready for another edition of PopeCast. Hear the latest from inside McNeese Athletics with insider Jim Gazzolo, including interviews with Matt Viator, Bill Armstrong, Ashton Feldhaus, James Landreneau, Justin Hill, and more throughout the year. 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

article came out this week from medical professionals sharing indicators that reveal if our health is on the right track. For example, if you can put on your socks while standing up, your health is on the right track. You've got good balance. Everything's okay. Sometimes we lean against the bathroom cabinet most of the time. We can put our socks on standing up. And if you can get up from the floor without using your hands, I don't know about that, but that is a good indicator that your health is on the right track.

turns out if you can take a few flights of stairs without getting too winded, your health is on the right track, according to medical professionals. We had an article this week. Also, stand up and put on your socks without falling over. Another good indicator that things are okay. And if you have a firm grip, so hopefully you're not analyzing too much. Like, well, I don't know. We'll be okay. We're going to crank the music and not worry about anything. It's Saturday. Jump from Van Halen.

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Well, if you wear a fitness tracker, you're not alone. I don't, but my best friend has one, and we walk together, and I always ask her, how much did we walk? How long have we been out here? How many miles? How many calories? Totally annoying, but effective, and then I don't have to wear one. But most people don't understand what the fitness tracker is telling them, especially about heart health and activity level and stress level. Wearing it anyway, but not really comprehending the whole thing. You know what's good? Music in your earbuds. And the app will go for a walk with you. Even more comforting. You're up right now. 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

You know, shopping this weekend would be more fun if you have somebody else's money, right? 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

Elton John, one of many superstars to react to the death of Dolly Parton this week. Dolly and Elton were friends, and she meant something to his career. Also, Paul McCartney reached out, Sabrina Carpenter, Taylor Swift, many others.

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I love the days of the music video. Did you like the videos? Me too. Sometimes they're out there, but not as much. This was very high tech at the time. All the faces morphed into each other. Remember that? Black or white, Michael Jackson.

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Why do they call Bruce Springsteen the boss? He used to collect the money as the band leader, and he would pass that out to everybody and distribute that at the end of every show, and they called him the boss, and that stuck. Bruce Springsteen, born in the USA.

alarm clocks were harmed in this playlist. 92.9 The Lake, Southwest Louisiana's greatest hits of the 80s, 90s, and more.

If you're a fan of U2 here in Luck, they've got a new album coming. I hear it's done, just the finishing touches are being put on, the mixing and the mastering. But that should be out probably November. Yay, new stuff coming from U2. There's Pride, another good one.

0: 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Then we've got you covered here on 92.9 The Lake. 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

I would love your thoughts on the new Prince album, if you've heard it. 10 never-before-heard songs, previously unreleased tracks, came out on Friday. So maybe we can do that this weekend and immerse ourselves in more Prince. Little Red Corvette.

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If you're like me, you hear a story about food and you can't think about anything else until you tell somebody. Have you heard about the pickle pie at the Minnesota State Fair? That's one of the top state fair foods, but it's chopped up pickles and cream cheese and a savory ranch and hot sauce frosting and a must try for pickle lovers. And so now we're distracted. 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

We're talking about state fair foods, and one of the more interesting ones, Florida State Fair, the Reese's Pieces Donut Burger. It's Nutella donuts and Angus beef patty, cheese, bacon, chocolate, peanut butter, vanilla icing, Reese's Pieces, and mini peanut butter cups crumbled on top. Epic mess. Wow.

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Tina Turner, one of the top female vocalists of all time, according to a new Ranker article. Whitney Houston, number one. Aretha's in there. Tina Turner, top five. And Dolly Parton. Oh, man, they'll all be missed. Dolly tributes are happening on dollyparton.com. 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

Hey, it's Cooper. 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With Bob Seger, Mariah Carey, The Scorpions, and John Waits all coming up, it's Dan Hartman, I Can Dream About You.

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So I know at least a few people who are going to be really excited about this. Walmart has finally started rolling out Tap to Pay. However, they're saying it's going to take some time. It won't be available at all Walmart locations till the middle of next year. But I'm sure that once they have it at your local Walmart, they're going to put signs up telling you it's now an option for paying for products. The Scorpions, rock you like a hurricane.

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Hey, it's Cooper. Thank you for making us the soundtrack of your Saturday afternoon. If you're headed to the movies this weekend, it looks like the big one to see is Ridley Scott's new post-apocalyptic movie, The Dog Stars, which looks really good. It makes me want to read the book that it's based on, actually. The other movie is Coyote versus Acme, which is like a Looney Tunes Coyote and Roadrunner kind of movie. If you see either one of these, I'd love to hear your thoughts. 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

Hey, it's Cooper Fox, and I got a question for you. So you come home after a guy's night or a lady's night. Are you going upstairs to go to bed, or do you sleep on the couch because you don't want to wake your significant other up? Love to know your opinion on this. 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

0: All right, you come home after a ladies' night. Are you going upstairs or are you sleeping on the couch because you don't want to wake your significant other up? Chelsea?
1: Oh no. I'm sleeping in my bed. I mean, he married me. He knew what he was getting himself into.
0: Okay, fair enough. What do you say? Love to hear your thoughts on this. Send me a message using our app.

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Beverage, Attorney General Louisiana Department of Justice, Navarre Auto Group, Taco Bell, Citgo, Coca-Cola, Dunham Price Group, Ferdinandson Financial, Golf Cars Unlimited, Home Furniture, Indorama 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
1: And good afternoon. Welcome to Navarre Stadium here on the campus of McNeese State University. McNeese Cowboy football is on 92.9 The Lake and the McNeese Sports Network. 2026 season gets underway here on week zero as your McNeese Cowboys coming in with a 5-7 record last season and a 4-4 SLC mark against the defending champions of the Southland Conference, the Stephen F. Austin State University Lumberjacks. They were 11-3 overall, including a playoff win and a playoff loss in that schedule. They finished 11-3 and they were 8-0 in Southland Conference play. Cowboys, under year two of the second term for Matt Viator, look to get off to a good start against an old rival. SFA, meanwhile, eighth season for their head coach, Colby Carthel. They look to build on what they did last season with the 8-0 SLC record and the playoff appearance. And we'll see who comes out on top here on a hot and a muggy August 29th evening. Moving those games up into August for week zero, you're going to get some heat. And we're standing at 93 degrees here on the campus of McNeese State University right now. Cowboys come in with a lot of optimism about the season with Matt Viator back in control for year number two. Of course, like everybody else, they've had to bring in a lot of new players in through the transfer portal. Got a lot of guys coming back as well, including the quarterbacks, the top two, Jake Strong and Devin Lippold, and some familiar names for the Cowboys as well with some local products that people are counting on. Javonte Citizen and C.J. DeVille are guys that have a lot of talent but have not been able to stay healthy. They have been healthy throughout training camp. They both look great, and Coach Viator talked and knocked on wood, as he said so. The Cowboys have been pretty healthy throughout the fall camp here, and they come into tonight's game not with anybody missing that normally would be in the starting lineup. A little bit of intrigue occurred over the last 48 hours with SFA, meanwhile. Their top receiver from last year, Kylan Harris, he's a 5'10", 166-pounder out of reserve, Louisiana. He had 84 catches and over 1,000 yards, 10 touchdowns last year in an all-SLC campaign. He was granted a fifth year just within the last 48 hours, and he is warming up for SFA, was added to their roster on the website yesterday. Not sure how much or if he will play, but he has warmed up, and that would be a boost for the Lumberjacks if they do get some time out of their all-SLC wide receiver. Stay tuned here on the JD Bank pregame show. Coming up, we'll check in on both of these two teams, what they did in past seasons, what their record is against each other. We'll check in on the weather and the field conditions as well. And when we come back, it's our pregame visit with the head coach of the Cowboys, Matt Viator. That is coming up next here on the McNeese Sports Network.
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3: 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It's time for our pregame visit with the head coach of the Cowboys, Matt Viator. Coach, let's go all the way back to the end of last year and kind of recap what occurred in the offseason. The season ended with a nice win against Lamar. You had to immediately start doing things like retaining coaches, retaining players, and getting set for the recruiting season.
4: Yeah, I mean, Christmases aren't like they used to be now in college football. So, I mean, you pretty much finish and get with it, you know, trying to retain guys on your team now with the transfer portal and then, of course, signing high school guys, yeah. Getting, you know, into the transfer portal. So we thought that went really good. Offseason, I thought, was good. We brought in Wes Pearsall to head our strength and conditioning. I think he's phenomenal. Yeah. I think he's done a great job. He's really earned the respect of the players. Good spring practice. And then, I thought summer was good. Yeah. I really did. Then the month, I'm talking about the months of June and July, I thought we got a lot of stuff done. So I think so far it's, you know, it was looking back, it was productive. And I really like this group of guys.
3: A lot of continuity with the coaching staff. You lost a few guys, got a few guys in.
4: Yeah, I think we lost Coach Smith with Old Dominion. Mm-hmm. Really good wide receiver coach. We hired Xavier Brown. I think Xavier is going to do a really good job with the wideouts. I think Xavier is going to help us recruiting with his footprint in the DFW area. He's been the receiver coach at Duncanville, I think, for the last 7 years. Right. Xavier played for us at Louisiana Monroe. Mm-hmm. So that's the connection. And then Coach Good left us and went back to work with Coach Guidry in Memphis. So we brought in Ben Mouton, who I've known for a long time. And Ben was a linebackers coach the previous year at Nichols. I worked with him in Lafayette, know him very well. Louis Cook's his uncle. So I've been knowing Ben for a long time. I think he's done a fantastic job. So anyway, no, I like our staff. And, having all three of the coordinators back certainly helped.
3: So we went out and did some recruiting of high school and junior college guys. We really focused on the region and the areas that are fairly close by and that the coaching staff knows well.
4: Yeah, certainly from a high school perspective, that's going to be that's as long as I'm here. I mean, that's going to be the goal. And even when it came to the portal, Tom, I mean, what we did is, I mean, we tried to filter players basically from DFW to New Orleans mm-hmm. In parts of Mississippi, the state of Louisiana. So that was the first filter that we kind of tried to, and of course we went outside of that for a couple, but that was kind of the plan of what we wanted to do. And it's really a matter too of, I think, players feeling comfortable with us, but us feeling comfortable with players. And, you know, who can we actually vet in a short period of time? I mean, last year it was 14 days, this year it's 10 days.
3: Yeah.
4: I mean, the portal opens and, I mean, you have to bring kids in and make a decision within 10 days. And, you know, the vetting process is tough. And so, you know, I just want, I think, to try to recruit guys that I can find out a little bit more other than what I can see on a 20-play YouTube tape. You know, let's find out who they are and what they're about and stuff. So that's going to be the kind of the model we have moving forward.
3: Got guys here in January for the semester and then got guys here for the summer. Just about everybody was here by then.
4: Oh, no, everybody was here.
3: Yeah.
4: No, we haven't had anybody come in after the 1st of June. But we got, of course, our incoming freshmen. We had three freshmen enroll early in January. And then the incoming freshmen, and then we brought in three offensive linemen started in summer school when we started summer. But everybody else was here.
3: Yeah. You mentioned strength and conditioning. It was a good summer, a good spring for that as well.
4: Yeah, I think the guys, you know, our numbers improved. I think the guys really felt good about themselves. And but I think Wes is really good. And what was good about him is, you know, he immediately, he bought respect from the players immediately. And really, they bought in. They have to buy in.
3: Yeah.
4: I mean, it's

0: It's 2026. They got to buy in to what they're doing, or they're not gonna be good at it. And I thought he did a really good job of getting them to buy in early.
1: We'll take a timeout. We'll come back with Coach Viator. We'll talk about the fall camp and the successes with that. We'll do that next. This is the McNeese Sports Network.
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1: This is the JD Bank pregame show, and we're visiting with head coach Matt Viator here on the JD Bank pregame show. We're talking now about fall camp. Coach got everybody in here. Let's talk about what your goals were with the camp. A little different with a game against SFA in week zero that's a conference game. How did you approach the fall camp, and how did the players do with it?
0: Well, for the most part, it was a typical camp. We tried to adjust a few things a little early to mimic the 6 o'clock kickoff, mm-hmm. and you know, in terms of what we're getting done. But it was a typical fall camp, Tom. But I think we got good work, number one. Competition was pretty good. That's number two. And really, if you look at it from an injury standpoint, it's about as good as you can do in a camp. And I think that tonight, I think everybody will play. Yeah. You know, everybody will at least are suited up. And you know, we have a couple kids that are, you know, have missed a little bit in practice this week. They're a little nicked up. But, yeah. You know, we were fortunate that we didn't lose anyone long-term in camp. And actually, we picked up a few because we picked up Sam Liu along the way. Yeah. We picked up Zach Session along the way, guys that were out that worked themselves back in when we started camp. So all in all, I mean, that's kind of the benchmarks, I guess. Or, you know, have you got good work? Mm-hmm. Have you got good competition? And how did you come out of it from an injury standpoint? And I can check the boxes on all three.
1: Very hot, but you have moved the practices to mornings, and you were able to use that to avoid thunderstorms.
0: Yeah, knock on wood, but we haven't missed a minute of anything that we've done. Sure, it's been hot, and I think but we work out it in June, we work out it in July, and, you know, you have to accept that and make the most of that. But all in all, though, but the fact that really, even in our night walkthroughs, you know, last year we missed multiple of those.
1: Yeah.
0: And we were fortunate that we got everything in that we wanted to this camp.
1: You talked about injuries. One of the benefits of not having guys out, last year we had trouble just even having full practices and getting some of the work in because guys were hurt all the time. You get to get the guys out there and get them, you know, trained in what they need to do.
0: Hopefully we can continue that, because Yeah, we had talked about that. I've talked about that kind of at length and how important that is. And, you know, because, and it, look, it happens to every, to, you know, to football teams all the time. But every now and then you get so short of positions, it's hard to get better as the season goes on. Because all you're trying to do is get them to Saturday. Yeah. You know, when you look out and you have three linebackers on your whole team.
5: Yeah.
0: Well, it's kind of hard to have a physical competitive practice and get better. You're trying to get those guys to, you know, so we, there's a couple positions last year that we really struggled, I thought, there. And, but fortunately, you know, we held it together and ended the season on a better note than when we started.
1: Two scrimmages. What did we gain from those exhibitions?
0: The first scrimmage was, I thought, pretty competitive. I thought defensively, we did what I wanted to see defensively. The second scrimmage for me is always more situational. Mm-hmm. And, you know, so I think it's kind of hard to figure out, you know, who did better, whatever. But I thought probably the biggest improvement from scrimmage one to scrimmage two is our ability to throw and catch got better in the second scrimmage. We hit some plays down the field. And so, but I said, to me, I mean, if you come out and watch a second scrimmage, it's kind of hard to figure out, you know, kind of because it's a set number of plays in a set number of situations because we want to get it all on tape and be able to teach it. So it's kind of hard to figure out, you know, who actually did what in the second scrimmage.
1: We'll take a time out here on the J.D. Bank pregame show. We will come back and talk about the Lumberjacks of Stephen F. Austin, our opening night opponents here for the McNeese Cowboys. Take the break. Be back next on the McNeese Sports Network.
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3: We are back here on the JD Bank Pregame Show. 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Tough matchup to start the season, coach. A week zero opponent of SFA. It's unusual to be playing a conference game here on the opening night.
4: It is. This is actually a first for me in my career that even in high school, I mean, I never played a district game the first game, and certainly have never played a conference game. So it's different. I think the approach is, it's, you know, all first games are unknowns. I mean, so it just so happens that this is Stephen F. Austin, but normally I don't care if you're playing Louisiana College or LSU or whoever I played in first games. There's a lot of unknowns, and there's a lot of unknowns tonight, really, and, you know, not just their football team, our football team. So I think it's typical first game in that. It just adds a little bit, I guess, to it because it is a conference game. It is a defending conference champs. Like I told our players, I mean, we're not the same team last year. They're not going to be the same team, you know, so it's interesting.
3: Yeah. They were very good last year. They won a playoff game. They had some great cornerbacks. They had good quarterback play. They had some good receivers, all of that. What do you see in them coming back here in 2026?
4: They're going to have new players like we do, and they lost a lot of the players from

0: last year's football team. I know they went heavy in the portal and got some experienced guys to fill in some of the positions. So I think the biggest change probably that I see is that, you know, the Rutherford kid that we saw play last year against Lamar, yeah, and he's played some, he's more of a runner, mm-hmm, than the all-conference quarterback was last year. And so we anticipate they're going to have some stuff in there for him to use his legs. And so this kind of, we think they're going to do similar stuff to what we do.
1: Yeah.
0: So our defense is practiced against a lot of that. So I think that's the biggest difference offensively. Their offensive coordinator went to Tarleton. Yeah. They promoted from within.
1: Mm-hmm.
0: I don't think they'll change a lot other than the fact that they may feature the quarterback running more than they did last year. Defensively, their defensive coordinator, mm-hmm, went to Georgia Southern. Coach Carthel hired a guy that has been working for him in the past, and Cade Faskey, who was a linebackers coach there, went to Colorado Pueblo to be the coordinator, and then came back and also worked for Coach Carthel at, yeah, what's now East Texas,
1: yeah,
0: A&M,
1: yeah,
0: when they won the national championship, yeah, when they were Texas A&M Commerce. So, you know, we've watched Pueblo, we've watched last year, you know, trying to kind of figure out a little bit different in terms of, they had a really experienced team last year on defense, so they did a lot. I mean, they had a lot of pressures, a lot of, I don't know. I mean, you know, now that they got some newer faces in there, and we're just trying to figure out what they're going to do. So, you know, we'll find out here pretty short, I guess.
2: Coach Carthel's been there, what, 8 or 9 years now? He's developed the program. He's done a really good job. Talk about what he does well and the Lumberjacks do well.
0: Well, I think the first thing in all his teams, I mean, they're going to play really hard. I think even at Commerce, I've known Coach Carthel. My friend and your friend, Tom, Ryan Ivey,
1: yeah,
0: hired him twice.
1: Yeah.
0: So I know him, and I know him a lot through Ryan. I think he's a really good football coach, but I think that's the first thing. His kids are going to play physical, and they're going to play hard now. So we know that. Second thing I think he's always done a really good job of is recruit. You know, he's Coach Carthel's he's a good guy. He fits Stephen F. Austin to a T. I mean, he's a perfect, you know, East Texas guy and his mentality and his toughness and how he does. So I think he's done a really nice job of recruiting players into there. And so, but I think he's one of the best coaches, you know, in our league for sure. And I have a lot of respect for him.
2: Let's talk about the keys for the Cowboys tonight: offense, defense, and special teams.
0: I think offensively is always going to be, you know, we have to establish a run, I think, to set up some of the stuff we want to do in the passing game and to help our defense. I think we're going to have to hit some balls, obviously, down the field, mm-hmm, protect the football. Defensively, I think the biggest key is, you know, especially early in the game, you're nervous and communication, and they're doing something that you haven't seen, is not give up cheap ones. Yeah. I mean, don't give up the, because there's going to be some stuff that we have not seen, yeah, defensively and offensively. And I think so, that's always the biggest key to me. And then another huge key, Tom's going to be a kicking game. Because to me, I mean, that makes first games, to me, they manifest, you know, and it's hard in practice to simulate full speed kicking game plays. And they have the returning All-American returner and Bugs Mortimer. Yeah. Mm-hmm. So, you know, we better do a great job of kicking it. And we better do a great job of covering it, because he returned 4 punts last year for touchdowns in the same year. So we got our hands full.
2: It's exciting. Go get them.
0: Thanks, Tom. Looking forward to it.
2: Head coach of the Cowboys, Matt Viator, our pregame guest on the J.D. Bank pregame show. We will take a timeout. We'll come back with more after this on the McNeese Sports Network.
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2: And we count it down to the opening kickoff, 33 minutes to go before we get the 2026 McNeese State University football season underway. Let's look at these two teams and their results last season. We'll start with the visitors, the SFA Lumberjacks. They got off to a slow start against a couple of really good teams. They lost last year on August 28th at Houston 27-0, and then lost at Abilene Christian 28-20 on September 6th. They defeated Sul Ross State 63-0. And went out of conference in the FCS to beat Cal Poly 35-17. Then they started their SLC schedule with a win over the Cowboys 34-17, a win over Incarnate Word 31-17. They beat Nichols 34-7. They won at East Texas A&M 31-21. They beat UTRGV 41-17, destroyed Houston Christian 50-3, won a tough one against Lamar 26-15, wrapped up the season with the Chief Cato Trophy against Northwestern State and won it 62-14. In the playoffs in FCS, they won at home against ACU, who they had lost to earlier in the season. They won it 41-34, advanced to play at number 2 Montana State, and the Bobcats came up victorious in that one 44-28, sending SFA home and out of the FCS playoffs. Cowboys, meanwhile, they started with a win over Louisiana Christian, lost then 5 straight against ULL, Weber State, at Utah State, against Stephen F. Austin, and then at home against Southeastern. Cowboys came on to win 4 of their last 6 with wins, a shutout over Houston Christian, a loss at Nichols 31-7, a 50-3 win against Northwestern State, 35-20 victory over East Texas A&M on the road, lost at home to UTRGV 28-13, and then won the game against Lamar to wrap up the season in the Battle of the Border. 21-19 was the final, with the Cowboys victorious in that one. Those are your two teams and their success last season. We will take a timeout here on the J.D. Bank pregame show. We'll come back. We'll take a look at the field, the weather conditions, as we count it down to kickoff. 31 minutes to go. 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
2: 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Let's take a look at the field and the weather conditions. Field is no problem. It's got the turf surface, of course, here at Navarre Stadium. Wind is out of the south right now at 9 miles an hour. They anticipate that that will be reduced as we go through the evening and down to about 4 or 5 miles per hour out of the south by the time we finish up. But it will have a slight advantage for those kicking from the north to the south. The temperature is 91 degrees, and it's quite humid as well through the summertime heat. Got humidity. Well, actually, the dew point is 73 degrees. It feels like 100 out there. And as we mentioned, that light wind's not going to help the crowd very much with keeping cool. Typical for college football here in late August, early September. Going to have to be cautious with hydration and making sure everybody stays on top of that. Be able to get through this one without the cramps or other issues that may arise from just the hot temperatures. Happens every year. Take a timeout now. When we come back, we will take a in-depth look at the Cowboys' opponents, the SFA Lumberjacks. We will do that as the J.D. Bank pregame show continues next here on the McNeese Sports Network.
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2: We are 25 minutes away from the opening kickoff as we count it down here on the J.D. Bank pregame show. Let's take a look at the SFA Lumberjacks, Cowboys' opponent tonight. They are, of course, located in Nacogdoches, Texas. The university was founded in 1923. They have a current enrollment around 11,200. They wear purple and white and are known as the Lumberjacks. Been in FCF Division I in the Southland Conference. Of course, they left for a few years there as the conference had some issues back in the early 2020s, but they're back and playing well here in the SLC. They've got two new coordinators calling plays this fall, but neither
12: is a stranger to the program. Jared May takes over as the offensive coordinator after serving as passing game coordinator and quarterbacks coach since beginning in his second stint in Nacogdoches in 2019. Kate Faske, named Dave Campbell's Texas football's 2026 40 under 40 class, is back in the Piney Woods following three seasons as the defensive coordinator at Colorado State Pueblo. Faske coached the Jack defensive ends from 2019.

0: to 2022. Their head coach is Colby Carthel. He's now in his eighth season at SFA. And he spoke earlier this week at his weekly press conference about tonight's matchup.
1: Coach Vietar, their head coach, he's in their Hall of Fame, rightfully so. He's a Hall of Fame coach, won a bunch of conference titles. McNeese, obviously they're, the standard when it comes to Southland Conference history. 14 conference championships, won more than anybody else. And been a storied program for years and years. And brought Coach V back last year, and he jumped right back into things, and all he did was get better week in, week out. They won four out of their last five, I think, and return a strong nucleus, return their starting quarterback, Jake Strong, who started games at Texas Tech early in his career, really good quarterback, and hurt you with his arm and his legs. Travante Citizen, the tailback, he's like a six-star guy. He got more than five. He got six stars. So signed Miami out of high school right there, Louisiana kid, and tremendous back. So good supporting cast all the way around the O-line. He returned a couple really good players there. And so they'll be very potent on offense, defensively. Return their coordinator there. He's going into his, I think, fifth year with McNeese now, and does a really good job of that defense. They return, I think, five or six starters in the back end. So a lot of experience coming back. I picked them in the top three.
0: That is Colby Carthel talking about tonight's matchup against your McNeese Cowboys. We are 22 minutes away from the opening kickoff. We will take a timeout here on the JD Bank pregame show. When we come back, an interview with Aaron Castet. He is the director of marketing for McNeese State University. They have introduced some new marketing programs that we wanted to talk to him about. So we'll hear from Aaron Castet as the JD Bank pregame show continues next here on the McNeese Sports Network.
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7: 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We're visiting with Aaron Castet, the director of marketing for McNeese Athletics. And we're talking about, Aaron, the Built for More campaign. Tell us a little bit about that. What does that phrase mean for McNeese Athletics?
8: Look, McNeese Athletics, our story has always been about more. Now we're building what's next here at McNeese Athletics. So it all came about with Bridget Martin's four pillars. So that came, in our introductory press conference, she kind of dove into the four pillars of her leadership and her framework. So this campaign is designed to show the core values of our athletic department, show where we're headed. I think, you know, there's been a lot of change in recent time here at McNeese Athletics, but we're still in great hands. We have people who care about this brand working behind the scenes.
7: And what inspired you to create this, and why was the time right now to launch the Build for More campaign?
8: The inspiration really came from just kind of like the vision of our department. You know, we really want to create student opportunities for student athletes to have, you know, more opportunities when they graduate. You know, we want them to have more opportunities for them to get better and improve. There's a lot of great, you know, resources for our student athletes. So that's one of the pillars, student athlete experience. The second pillar is obviously empowering people and sustaining excellence. We're all about creating careers here where people can go on to bigger places. You've had names like Ryan Ivey, you know, some bigger names who've been here in the past, Tanner Steins, for example, that have gone on to bigger places. And that's what, you know, we're all about here is empowering people, creating a great launch pad for their careers to do something even bigger and more.
7: A lot of marketing is storytelling. You've got an opportunity here with Built for More to tell the stories of the people that are behind McNeese Athletics. And why is it important to shine a light on those people?
8: Yeah, there's so many stories that just go untold here. There's so many people who've been working here for many years. The Bridget Martins, the Matt Bonettes, Pamela Fosses. You can go on and on. There's so many people who've been here for years, and there's stories that have been untold. So fans are going to start seeing things on social media here soon with a Then and Now series, a picture of somebody when they were first an athlete here or a coach here, and now they're in administration. We're highlighting people, even like Coach V, when he was coaching here a long time ago, a picture of him back then and then now with a quote from them. We're also going to start seeing some a day in the life videos, right, so you get to see behind the scenes what happens as a student athlete. The experience they get here is top notch compared to, you know, many other schools in the country. So there's going to be a lot of things fans can see on social media that are really going to highlight what's going on behind the scenes and that how special it is here.
7: What do you hope that Built for More, the campaign, can do in changing the way fans or athletes or the community view McNeese Athletics?
8: I just want fans and everybody to realize, look, we're bought into this community. We have so many relationships here that are so important to us in this community, and we want to serve and proudly represent Southwest Louisiana, not just Calcasieu Parish, but the five parish area. That's an area we target a lot. Mm-hmm. And there's so many good people that, you know, have played here and they live out of state now, but we want this campaign for them to, you know, get on board with this campaign. Showcase their experience, their time here at McNeese, and how it shaped them to bigger things. But I mean, we just want this campaign to embody the pride, the tradition of the blue and gold here at McNeese Athletics.
7: What does Built for More mean as far as where the athletic department is headed right now?
8: We're headed to a good place. You know, you've seen the recent sustained success in men's basketball and some of our other sports. Women's basketball was fantastic last year. The football program is on the up and up. You know, so there, we want this to showcase we are very committed and dedicated to continuing to improve our athletic department, the experience that our fans get when they come to the games, as well as the experience for our student athletes. That's, you know, the most important thing.
7: Lots of things going on in the marketing world. Tell us what we can expect to see here in the near future.
8: So, I mean, there's a lot this season in football. Obviously, week two, we have a whiteout that our fans will be experiencing. So that's going to be really, really exciting. Throughout the year, we have, you know, an Independence Bowl recognition, a 2016 team recognition as well. Yeah. So some championship teams are being honored. Of course, you know, we do have some other events towards the end of the year. Homecoming actually falls on Halloween this year. So students will be able to trick or treat and get some free candy at the gate when they come in. Yeah, just a lot of good promotions, and we're really tailoring things towards a really good student experience this year for our campus students.
7: Aaron Castet, Director of Marketing for McNeese Athletics, thanks for being our pregame guest here today, and good luck for the rest of the season.
8: Thank you. Go Pokes.
7: We'll take a timeout. We'll be back with more here on the J.D. Bank pregame show. This is the McNeese Sports Network.
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2: 13 minutes until the opening kickoff. Tom Hafer and Mark Young with you here on the JD Bank pregame show. Pride of McNeese Cowboy Marching Band is out on the Lewis Bonnet Field now here at Navarre Stadium. And we, Mark and I, talk about the keys for the Cowboys. Mark, I think for the Pokes, thing they've got to do all season long and tonight especially, got to establish a run.
3: Well, there's no question about it. They've got to have some sustained drives. You know, last year the defense gave up 381 yards, and a lot of that is because you're getting off the field in a hurry. And so if they can do that, you know, last year, and then I think some of the keys also for offense is, you know, they got to control the line of scrimmage so they can establish some run, like you mentioned, running game. But they've got to mix and have a better balance. And I think you'll see some controlled runs from Jake Strong earlier in the season this year, as it came on strong last year, no pun intended. Yeah. But defensively, they got to stop the big plays. Last year, they gave up a 40-yard pass, a 76-yard pass, and a 43-yard run against the same Stephen F. Austin Lumberjacks over there to, you know, and that was kind of the key in the victory. It wasn't a blowout victory, so to speak, but it was well managed by Stephen F. Austin.
2: It's 91 degrees. It's the first game of the season. In first games, we can see all kinds of crazy things happen. Yeah. Houston Christian just upset Southeastern. Yeah. Louisiana Christian defeated Northwestern State.
3: Yeah.
2: All kinds of things can happen.
3: Yeah.
2: You can have big plays against you. You can have penalties. That's what cost Southeastern, and turnovers cost Southeastern in their loss.
3: Yeah.
2: Things like that. How do you manage as a coach to prevent those bad things that can cost you so big in a game like this early on?
3: Well, you know, there are bad things that happen that are beyond your control. You know, ball tips off somebody's hands right to the other team. Then there are bad things that happen that are within your control. Those are the things you try to work out in your August camps and your early morning practices. You know, not missing assignments where somebody comes free, not missing a route, and being on the same page with the quarterback on a throw, so the throw's not going left and the receiver's going right, so to speak. And those are the things you have to work out. But look, at the end of the day, it's anybody's ball game. These are not the same exact two teams that played at the end of the last year. These are two totally. McNeese has a revamped offensive line. They've added some depth on the defensive line. They've got some returning players. They got 71% of their offense back, and that's the good news. You know, the bad news is they've got pretty much 90% of their turnovers back, and they've got to eliminate that kind of thing. Yep. And so they do have a returning quarterback for the first time in a decade. And Stephen F. Austin has a new quarterback, although he's got plenty of experience in Rutherford.
2: All right, we'll take a timeout. 9 minutes until the opening kickoff. We'll come back. We'll get you the starting lineups for each of these two teams. McNeese State University Cowboys, the Stephen F. Austin State University Lumberjacks. That's next on the JD Bank pregame show on the McNeese Sports Network.
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3: And we are 7 minutes away from the opening kickoff and time for our starting lineups here on the JD Bank Pregame Show. For the McNeese Cowboys, Jake Strong, the quarterback, 6'2", 210, a junior out of Justin, Texas, will lead the Cowboys. Devin Lippold will come in those short yardage situations. Starting running back for the Cowboys, Omari Wiggins, 5'10", 210-pound senior from Lafayette. We'll see a lot of Trevante Citizen as well. Curtis C.J. DeVille, 6'2", receivers, 204-pounder out of Kinder, Louisiana. Elijah Edwards gets a start, 6'2", 210, a senior out of Fort Lauderdale. And Cam Senegal, 5'9", 160, the senior from Zachary, Louisiana. The tight end is Reed Boyd out of Lake Charles, 6'1", 245. The offensive line includes Aaron Session, Reagan Gill, Arthur Avila, Sam Liu, who came back from an injury during camp, and Eric Ashenbeck for the Cowboy offense. Defensively for the Pokes, Sean DuBose will be at the defensive end on the left side, Royce Malalas on the right. Mark Fielder, the nose tackle, he's a 6'2", 285-pound junior from Denham Springs. And Isaiah Fowler at defensive tackle wears number 99, 6 feet, 285, a junior from Gary, Indiana. Linebackers are Landon Barrett, 6 feet, 215, the senior from Tallahassee, and Amari Sibley, 6 feet, 225, a senior from Zachary. The nickelback for the Cowboys is Morris Taylor, 6'1", 185, a freshman from Houston. The safeties are Javon Davis and Cohen Charles. We'll see a lot of Jermaine Hargraves as well. And the cornerbacks for McNeese, Lorenzo DuBose, 180-pound senior from Monroe, and Mason Edwards back for McNeese. That long 6'2", 184 senior from Denham Springs for the Cowboys defensively. Stephen F. Austin will have their new quarterback, Gavin Rutherford, 6'1", 213, a junior from Katy, Texas. Jalen Jenkins is their tailback, a 5'9", senior from Dallas. Receivers include Clayton Wayland, Derek Bowler, and the always dangerous Bugs Mortimer for SFA. We will see Kylan Harris tonight, the 5'10", 166-pounder from reserve Louisiana. He had 1,000 yards receiving last year and 10 touchdowns. Not sure how much he'll play, but he'll be in the lineup. Gerard Ademo is the tight end. Their offensive line includes tackles Johnny Holly and Trevante Davis. Guards Jason Crowder and Giovanni Allegria. The center is Eric Gray for the SFA offense. Defensively, their ends are Lawote Jurgen and Tim Muhammad. Tackles are Amir Walton and Kamard Kimball. Linebackers Eli Ennis, Malachi Williams. Tyler Hutchinson will be the nickelback. Makai Frisbee and Jaden Johnson, the corners. Sako Alafipo, 5'10", 190 out of Las Vegas, is a safety. And Jamel Acosta-Lewis, 6 feet, 198, the junior from Amarillo for the head coach, Colby Carthel, and the SFA Lumberjacks. Your officials tonight, referee James Brookhart, umpire Philip Yaris, head line judge Stephen Bentley, line judge Robert Brown, field judge Jade McCrary, side judge is Silas Phipps, the back judge Jake Wilson, the center judge is Greg Lucian, and the guy we hope to hear nothing from tonight, the replay official, yeah, is Tom Mays. The captains are lining up for the coin toss. Let's go ahead and take our final time out of the JD Bank pregame show. We'll give you the results of the coin toss and get the opening kickoff brought to you by Deep South Productions when we come back next on the McNeese Sports Network.
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8: And the coin toss just about to occur here at the 50-yard line. Our referee James Brookhart, as the Cowboys lost the toss. SFA deferred till the second half. McNeese will get the football. They'll head from the, looks like they're going to head from the south to the north to begin this contest. We'll keep you updated on games elsewhere around the SLC here this evening. Abilene Christian and Lamar playing. East Texas A&M and Mercer, a 6 o'clock start. Incarnate Word hosting Oklahoma Panhandle State. UT Rio Grande Valley playing UT Permian Basin. And, of course, a Thursday scores, Houston Christian over Southeastern Louisiana. Nichols defeated Mississippi Valley State. And Louisiana Christian upending Northwestern State 42-37. We are set to go here. McNeese Cowboys and the SFA Lumberjacks. McNeese Cowboy football. This will be my 27th season bringing you these games on the radio, and what a joy it has been and continues to be.
9: Yeah, you've seen a lot of things happen, both physically, structurally. Some games on the road, you've seen a lot.
8: Yeah,
9: you've seen some home games on the road, and you've seen you've seen a lot in those 27 years, and a lot of those years got to listen to you. That was back before the ESPN Plus and all the good stuff there. So, but, you know, Tom, I'm really excited. The one returning starter on defense SFA has is their linebacker, Malachi Williams.
8: Yes.
9: And then they also are bringing in a former freshman All-American in Eli Ennis on the other side. So I'm really – and then I'm really excited to see Jake Strong this year. I just think he's going to have a really good year. I mean, he's another year in – this is going to be a good matchup right off the bat. First drive, looking at these linebackers and seeing how well the offense is able to handle those guys.
8: The opening kick from SFA will bounce into the end zone for a touchback on the Deep South Productions kickoff. McNeese will start first and 10 at their own 25-yard line. Jake Strong, 164 completions, 278 attempts, over 2,000 yards last year, 311 TDs, did have 13 interceptions on the year. Had a great year running. Rushed for 590-plus yards on the year and really didn't get on track with that stat until after the game against SFA. That was kind of the turning point.
9: Yeah, well, SFA was able to get after him last year. I think they sacked him about 6 times. So that's something we're going to look at now.

0: Oh, and see,
1: Wiggins will get the carry up the middle. And the senior from Acadiana gets about 4 yards out to the 29-yard line. O'Meary Wiggins won the job, a 5'10", 210-pound senior from Lafayette.
0: Yeah, came by way of Louisiana Tech.
1: Yep.
0: And that didn't look like much, but that was a well-established 4-yard run on first down for the Cowboys.
1: Wiggins remains the tailback, a motion man at Senegal. Strong will set up a screen pass. It'll be caught, but hit behind the line of scrimmage. The Cowboy receiver is taken down as Elijah Edwards made the grab, but it looks like he is no gain, maybe even a loss of a half a yard back at the 28-yard line.
0: Yeah, the tunnel screen over there on that side looked like it was blown up a little bit by Lawate Jerkin. Jerkin over there on the side was able to make him push further back inside, and loss of about a yard, or a short gain, rather, anyway.
1: So it's going to be third down and 7 for McNeese. First possession. Strong hands it off, and that's Wiggins. He's got running room and a first down. And out at the 45-yard line, he's taken down. But that'll be a gain of about 18 yards and a First Federal first down for O'Meary Wiggins.
0: Yeah, you see why they like him and why he was able to win the job with that quick burst. He's a strong-built back. He's not very big as far as height-wise, but he at only 5'10", but a 210, big solid run that time, and a good first down for the Cowboys.
1: Trevante Citizen checks in now for Wiggins. We'll see a lot of Lake Charles native, Trevante Citizen. He had a good camp, too. In fact, the entire running back room looked solid. This will be Senegal on a little toss sweep, and he'll get some yardage crossing midfield, and he's near a first down and appears to have it in SFA territory down at the 44-yard line. A little toss on the end around to Cam Senegal. Perfect cutback at the right time, and a 10-yard gain to the 45.
0: Yeah, some good blocking out front by the line, but also by Reed Boyd and Citizen out there leading the way.
1: First down, Cowboys. A First Federal first down inside SFA territory. Strong to throw. Going to throw deep down the near sideline. It's caught at the 20 and escaping and getting to the 5 and into the end zone for the touchdown, Elijah Edwards. McNeese scores first and takes the lead on their first possession.
0: What a great adjustment in the air by Elijah. He just won the ball at the point of contact. Edwards just got up and used his 6'2 frame to beat him inside and catch it and keep the balance, as you see the replay on the big screen. And he just is able to keep his balance and get all the way to the end zone. What a great opening drive for the Cowboys.
1: Huge first down by Wiggins on third down. Set it up. Strong able to go deep to Edwards. And here's the extra point try that is good by the Cowboy kicker. Deglin Cameron. Pokes lead at 7-0. We'll take a timeout. This is McNeese Sports Network.
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1: Five plays, 75 yards, a 45-yard touchdown reception by Elijah Edwards from Jake Strong. McNeese takes a 7-0 lead, and what a great start for the Cowboys here in the 2026 season.
0: Yeah. You know, the thing I liked about it, Tom, was not just that they, you know, it wasn't like everything that scripted worked, and now there's going to be some adjustments.
1: Yeah.
0: They had a little adversity. They had a long third down run that Wiggins was able to convert. The bubble screen kind of backed them up a little bit, and then they were able to get the first down, to get a second first down on what's considered a little shuttle pass. So it was actually a pass for Jake Strong. So he's 3 for 3, and so it was a good opening drive. It's a little bit of everything.
1: Here's the Deep South Productions kickoff. It's taken by SFA at the 8-yard line. That's Speedy Jones on the return, and does not reach the 20. Good special teams work by the Cowboys. Actually, that was not Jones. That was number 10, and that's the receiver. That's Kylan Harris on the return. We'll see if he plays on the offensive side here. He has been practicing, we're told, with the team for the last week or two. Got the word just a day and a half ago that his appeal had advanced enough where he could play. Here come the Lumberjacks. Rutherford is the quarterback. He's out of Katy, Texas, 6'1", 213. And his tailback is Jalen Jenkins. A couple of receivers on each side. First and 10. Play fake. Pass over the middle. Rutherford hits a receiver who's got running room far side and all the way into Cowboy territory and down at the 40-yard line. On the reception, it's Derek Bowler, 6-footer out of Miami, a junior. And he takes that one from the 18 all the way to the Cowboy 39.
0: Yeah, they spread him out, went four wides, caught McNeese in the zone, and they just ran right up underneath the safeties.
1: So first and 10 for SFA, Cowboy territory. And a run by the tailback, gets a few, give 3 yards to Jalen Jenkins, the senior out of Dallas. Put him at the 37-yard line, second and 7. SFA quickly to the line. Here comes the second and 7 play. Rutherford back to throw. Four-man rush. Pass near side, and it's too long. Looking again for Bowler. Incomplete. That'll set up a 3rd and 7 now at the McNeese 37. Cowboys lead it 7-0. 11:06 remaining first quarter. Cowboys scoring on a 45-yard touchdown reception by Edwards. SFA with a big play on their first play from scrimmage. They're in Cowboy territory, but now facing third down. Gavin Rutherford drops to throw. Throws near side. Wide open at the 15. The reception made. A move and a touchdown. Catch made by Bugs Mortimer, and Mortimer takes it in for the score. SFA looks to even it with the extra point upcoming.
0: Yeah, that one was too easy. They blew a coverage on the outside. It looked like they were going to be in good position, and both the DBs moved inside, and Mortimer was just wide open on the sideline.
1: Cowboy defender got back in play, but Mortimer, with an easy move, got past him and scores. A 37-yard touchdown reception for Bugs Mortimer, and each team scores on their first possession. Here's the extra point try by Alvarado. The kicker is good, and we're even at 7. 10:58 to go here in the first quarter. Tied at 7. We'll take the break. This is the McNeese Sports Network.
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4: A four-play, 82-yard drive, a 37-yard touchdown. Mortimer caught the pass from Rutherford. Two big plays on that series. 42-yarder to Bowler, and then the 37-yarder to Mortimer. And SFA ties it. We get a Deep South Productions kickoff now upcoming.
5: Yeah, 79 of the yards of the are all on passing. Yeah, you know, with the 1-3, little Beasley 3-yard run.
4: Crenshaw does the kicking. This will be Senegal a yard deep in the end zone. He'll elect to take a knee, and the touchback will get the Pokes starting once again at the 25-yard line. Each team with a very quick score on their first possession. See if things settle down just a bit here. We started the game at 91 degrees. And both teams hot on offense. Comes Jake Strong. He's got Wiggins as a tailback. Two receivers out on the right side and one on the left. It's going to be Senegal and DeVille out on the right. And Edwards splits wide left. Tight end is on the left side for McNeese. They begin their second offensive series. Strong going to tuck it and run, and not a lot there. Give him 2 yards to the 27-yard line. Strong taken down on a little quarterback draw there. Second down and 8.
5: Kyron Moore in on the tackle from his safety position. So kind of been schooled a little bit on Strong's runs, but I think they'll continue to do that as the game goes on.
4: They show blitz. The ball is loose. Strong can't hang on. SFA says they have it. And they do. Strong was putting it in the tailback's belly, and I think he was trying to pull it out and lost it.
5: Stephen F. came with the blitz. They were well, they knew what they wanted to do on that. They came with the run blitz, and there was a lot of pressure and miscommunication as the zone read just got pulled out. And
4: yeah, Citizen was the tailback. They were trying to make the connection between Strong and Citizen, and I think Strong was trying to pull it out, and it went to the turf. Fumble recovered by SFA at the 20-yard line of the Cowboys. Huge early game turnover. Comes Rutherford with the SFA offense. Handoff, and the tailback is Jenkins running to the right for about 4 yards down to the 16.
5: Yeah, they that'll loosen the passing game is loosening up the run that time as they kind of ran that one off tackle, trying to go at the defensive ends and see if they can isolate him.
4: Second at 6, Rutherford to throw. Now he's chased out of the pocket, rolls right. He will run to the 15 and inside the 15, out of bounds at the 14-yard line.

0: That'll gain about 2 to set up a 3rd and 4 for the Lumberjacks.
1: Yeah, the only good news about this ball being in the red zone is it's not as much wide open spaces. But, you know, Rutherford does have the ability to run.
0: Jenkins, the tailback. Rutherford shotgun, drops to throw on 3rd and 4. He will tuck it and run, and he will get near the first down marker. He needs the 10 and appears to be about a half yard short. It's going to be 4th and short for the Lumberjacks.
1: Yeah, because they're so short right here, I think they'll go for this. Yeah. Had they been about 3 or 4 yards short, I think they would have probably kicked the field goal, especially being on the road. This is going to be a big play for the Cowboys if they can.
0: And they'll direct snap it to the tailback Jenkins, and he'll easily get the first down heading right up the gut. He'll go to the 6-yard line for a gain of 4.5. Needed about a half. They had Jenkins standing next to the quarterback in shotgun and just snapped it right to Jenkins. And the quarterback, Rutherford, acted like that one went over his head, so Jenkins could run. It got to the 6. It'll be 1st and goal for SFA. We're tied at 7, 8:14 remaining first quarter. And the Lumberjacks threaten after recovering a Cowboy fumble. Somebody moved.
1: Yeah, the first one looks like the right tackle of SFA, number 70.
0: So that'll set the Jacks back outside the 10 at the 11-yard line, 1st and goal. First penalty of the ball game. McNeese scored on their first possession, an Edwards touchdown of 45 yards. SFA answered almost immediately on a Mortimer 37-yarder on a pass from Rutherford. Then the Cowboys turned it over. That puts SFA in scoring position here in the red zone. Rutherford to throw. He is taken down for the sack. The Sitko sack. Getting there first for the Cowboys was Fowler. Was he there first?
1: I couldn't quite tell if it was Fowler or Fielder. I couldn't tell if it was 98
0: or 99.
1: Or 99.
0: Yeah, I'm not sure either.
1: But he was the first one that caused it to turn up.
0: It's a Sitko sack, and they're back at the 20. Now 2nd and goal. Rutherford shotgun. Hands off to Jenkins. Jenkins is hit, but pushes forward, stays up to the 16-yard line. Good effort by Jenkins for about 4 yards. It's going to be 3rd and goal now at the Cowboys 16.
1: Now your goal now, Tom, is to keep everything outside the 5-yard line.
0: Right.
1: You know, if you could keep it outside, you can give up, you know, 12 yards. Keep it at the 5, you'll force a field goal more than likely. Anything inside the 3, possibly even the 4, they may go for this. So now you got to make sure you don't give up too much.
0: Jenkins with the carry off tackle left, and not a whole lot there. He gets to the 13 for a 3-yard gain, and on comes the kicking team for SFA. Carlos Alvarado, the junior from Venezuela. Quite successful season last year, 11 of 12 with a long of 43. And he was 58 of 59 on extra point tries. This will be a 31-yarder from the left hash mark.
1: Yeah, it looks like they ran it that direction to get him this hash mark. And he has no problem with that one at all.
0: Right through the uprights. And SFA takes their first lead. They capitalize on the Cowboy turnover and lead it 10-7 on the 31-yard field goal by Alvarado. There is a timeout on the field with 5:59 remaining in the first. 10-7 SFA. 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
3: An eight-play scoring drive took just 7 yards for SFA after the fumble recovery set them up at the 20-yard line. Alvarado with the 30-yard field goal officially gives SFA their first lead of the contest at 10-7. See if the Cowboys can bounce back from that on offense. A fumble cost them 3 and the lead. Here's our Deep South Productions kickoff. High and short, Senegal will take it at the 2-yard line. He'll go straight up the middle to the 15. He is spun down at the 16-yard line. Good special teams work by SFA. And they're charged up about it over on the sidelines.
4: Yeah, it looked like it was going to be an opportunity for a return. That was number 34 on the coverage, Chance Sauter. Hey, one of the keys maybe is not giving SFA a short field.
3: Yeah.
4: You know, I mean, when they have a wide open long field, they are dangerous. Now this is a good drive. Opportunity for the Cowboys to bounce back from the turnover and give it up 10 straight points.
3: Yeah. They'll have Citizen as the tailback starting at the 15-yard line. Pair of receivers left, one right. Tight end is on the right side as well. Strong to throw. Throw outside. The catch is made. And DeVille broke a tackle and then lost the football. It rolls out of bounds. Out at about the 35-yard line. Let's see where they spot it.
4: Well, they're actually spotting it at the 24, which I thought was short.
3: Yeah, that's
4: of where he actually first lost it. I thought, we'll see on the replay on the big screen, of course, it's hard to tell exactly, but I thought he was past the 25 when he fumbled it. But it'll be second and short.
3: Second and a yard.
4: Yeah.
3: So DeVille with the first catch of the season for him. Citizen the tailback, a play fake. Strong's going to roll right. Nobody to throw to, so he'll run it himself. It'll be taken down from behind right at the first down sticks. Looks like the Cowboys will get the first down. A gain of 2 by Jake Strong out at the 26 makes it a First Federal first down. There was space out there if he could have just caught the corner.
4: Yeah, well, you know, he was kind of gliding for a second, thinking he might be able to throw it instead of just putting on the jets, and that was the new linebacker, Eli Ennis, was able to run him down from behind.
3: Inside handoff, Citizen, and he is rocked backwards for no gain. So second down and 10, Cowboys at their 26. 4:35 to go here in this first quarter. It's 10-7, Stephen F. Austin. McNeese with their third possession of the game. They scored on their first one, and they turned it over on their second. Second to 10 from the 26. Three receivers left, tight end on the right. Strong. A delayed run and not much there. Good tackle in the open field by the Lumberjacks, Jamel Acosta-Lewis.

0: of two, maybe three for the Cowboy quarterback, and his flag is down. Was that after the play? I didn't see it come in.
1: Yeah, I didn't
0: the
1: see it either, but it's back in the – could be a hold on the Cowboys back in the second level. They may decline this one.
0: Holding is the call, according to James Brookhart. And the Lumberjacks are going to accept the penalty.
1: Yeah. You know, Strong was isolated one-on-one out there, and he had a chance to – if he could have slipped that long ways, I mean, it would have still come back, but – but the opportunity was there. I don't think the hold had anything to do with the play itself.
0: So that's going to make it second and 20 back at the 16. Four wide, two on each side for McNeese. Boyd, the tight end, in motion. And a handoff to Citizen. Citizen has to cut back. Does a good job getting out to the 20 and near the 21-yard line. It's going to be a four, maybe even a five-yard gain, but setting up third and long for the Pokes. Third and 16. Quickly to the line come the Cowboys. Now they'll look to the sideline and see if they're going to change plays here. Third and 16. Back to throw Strong. Four-man rush for SFA. Throw comes near side. Yeah, Edwards hang on.
1: There should have been a flag on that play, as when Edwards tried to turn, you can see now he's having to straighten his jersey out. They had a hold of his jersey and wouldn't let him turn back. Would not have made the first down, I don't think, anyhow. And Cowboys would have liked to have gotten some yards just to be able to punt it away from the shadows of their own end zone.
0: So back to receive the punt is Kylan Harris. And the kick from Kirby will be a fair catch and a flag on the reception.
1: The ball was moving to the left. A Cowboy and a Lumberjack were running, I believe. The receiver actually tripped over the leg of his teammate as he fell down. They're going to call interference on the Cowboys.
0: Ouch.
1: Oh, no, they aren't. No, they're going to call a block in the back.
0: Oh, okay.
1: Yeah, that's okay.
0: It makes a little sense.
1: Yeah, that's I thought I saw that happen as he kind of shoved him at the end.
0: So Dixon's punt, 41-yarder, and the fair catch, and then the penalty puts it back at the 29-yard line for SFA. 2:55 remaining here in the first. Third possession for the Lumberjacks. They have a touchdown and a field goal on their first two possessions in this 10-7 game. A new tailback in for SFA. That's Speedy Jones. He'll get the carry. Ooh, he breaks two tackles, and he's across the 30 and the 40 and down at the 41-yard line. A pickup of 12 by Speedy Jenkins, who slipped two tackles behind the line of scrimmage but is slow to get up.
1: Well, the Cowboys had it played well. That was just a case of just not making the tackle.
0: Yeah, two players, one behind the line of scrimmage, one right at the line of scrimmage. And Jones will exit. And we'll get a new tailback in.
1: Just looked like he maybe fell on the ball wrong or fell straight down when he went. But the Cowboys had it played well, but the weak side of the field had nobody left. And when he spun out of those tackles, he had open field to the left.
0: Alford is in a tailback now. Alford goes in motion. Back to throw Rutherford. Pressure comes. Ball knocked away by McNeese on the pass. One of their linebackers who got in there, that was Trace Meadows on the coverage for McNeese.
1: Yeah, nice job of pressure on the backside. Looked like pressure came from Sean DeBose on the left side defensive end as he came free and got to Rutherford right as he released it.
0: Second and 10 from the 41 for SFA. The handoff, Alford, and he's hit immediately and dragged down He'll carry the tackle.

0: Kessler with him for a couple of yards. Nwobu made the stop for McNeese. It will be third. They'll call it nine at the 42. 2:05 remaining. And the longest third down for SFA.
1: Yeah, same formation they ran early in the first half when they were able to get inside the middle of the zone. See if they run the crossing route to the bottom of your screen, back to the middle. That's where they're looking.
0: Rutherford rolls, throws, hits a receiver who can't hang on. Out near the midfield mark would not have been a first down. They were looking for Ademo, the tight end, and he came up empty. It'll be fourth down in a punting situation for the Lumberjacks. We're going to look at Solo Lewis, the Cowboy punt returner. He drops back to the 10-yard line. And the punter is Dylan McDougall out of Melbourne, Australia. Didn't punt last year, so this will be his first collegiate kicking experience here. McDougall's kick is a line drive, bounces in front of Lewis, and now rolls towards the 10-yard line and out of bounds at about the 11. McNeese will start first and 10 there. 1:32 remaining in this first quarter. Lumberjacks 10, Cowboys 7. SFA has had a bit of an advantage in field position. Cowboys have started pretty deep in their territory all three times.
1: You're right, yeah. And, you know, in the holding penalty last time really kind of got them behind the sticks. They weren't able to get out of that. And they got helped a little bit by the blocking the back on the punt. And good adjustment by the Cowboy defense.
0: Cowboys start at their 11. Strong. Hands off to Wiggins, trying to get the corner on the left side. And not much there. Back to the line of scrimmage, no more.
1: SFA doing a good job of stringing that out. They saw some success early with the little shuttle pass, but that time the pressure's coming from the inside. They get the four down linemen. You really look for the Cowboys to maybe start running some crossing patterns, some play action to kind of freeze the linebackers. And then maybe be able to throw it a little 5-yard pass down the field.
0: Another handoff, and I think that's Wiggins again. And again, he's shoved backwards for no gain.
1: Yeah, there was seven in the box that time. There was not much chance of a run. Really thought the Cowboys were going to pull it back and try to slip the receiver out behind the linebackers as they came with seven.
0: Third and nine for the Cowboys at their 11-yard line. Strong shotgun. Three wide right, one left. Strong to throw. Throws near side. Lewis will make the catch. Across the 15 to the 16, but no further. Cowboys gain five and will be forced to punt it away from about the 16. As once again, Dixon will come in, the 6'2", 210-pounder from Australia. Oh, we got the timeout here. The first quarter has come to an end. We get a break in a 10-7 game. SFA leads it. This is the McNeese Sports Network.
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4: 10-7 your score. SFA leading McNeese. We head to the second quarter. Look at the first quarter statistics. Pretty 107 total yards for SFA, 94 McNeese. That's 79 passing for the Lumberjacks, 28 rushing. The Cowboys, 68 passing and 22 on the ground. Two penalties for the Lumberjacks for 15 yards. One penalty for the Cowboys, 10 yards. Four first downs for each team. McNeese 1-3 on third down. SFA 1-4. Big play in the first quarter was the turnover by McNeese on the fumble that set up SFA for their field goal.
5: Yeah, you know, that's the, you know, you look at the stats and they echo that very point that the only difference has been the fumble.
4: Yeah,
5: and that's the main difference. And now, other than that field position, and the Cowboys now have switched sides. The flag is slightly coming out of the south, so they will have whatever advantage, and we'll see if that makes a big difference.
4: It'll be Dixon with his second punt. And Harris is back deep. He will take this at his 37-yard line and taken down by the special teams of the Pokes. Let's see who comes out of there having made the tackle.
5: It's like number 9 for the defense.
4: It's Trace Meadows. No, that's the gunner. That's Jamal Levi.
5: That's Levi.
4: Yeah, that's Jamal Levi.
5: Yeah, he's a wide receiver. Also.
4: Yep, out on the gunner's spot on special teams and with a good play. So SFA starts at their 32 with a First Federal first down. 10-7 Lumberjacks. Back to throw Rutherford. Avoids a potential sack and runs and gets some yardage. He'll cross the 35 to the 39-yard line. Going to be about a 7-yard gain by Rutherford. He went in throwing position, and here came the Cowboys, and he tucked it and ran right up the gut.
5: Well, and that's the other thing that's a difference maker is whenever you play everything right and you still give up 7 yards.
4: Little reverse on a toss. And Mortimer will run it down the left side. He's got running room, and he will be shoved out of bounds inside Cowboy territory all the way down at the 25-yard line.
5: Yeah, and once again, the Cowboys had an opportunity to make the stop behind the line of scrimmage and weren't able to get it as the reverse happened. And
4: Mortimer with the run, 35 yards to the Cowboy 26-yard line.
5: Kind of an inside slot forward toss on the reverse.
4: It was
5: a real design play.
4: Rutherford to throw. He'll hit his receiver for a short gain. Well covered by the Cowboys as Bowler makes the catch and gains 4 all of the 22 of McNeese. Cowboy defender was right there. Fleet. Kenyatta Fleet on the stop, playing the right corner. A keeper, and down goes the quarterback. A loss back at the 26th as Rutherford is taken down by one of the Cowboy linemen. See who got there. Can't see on the replay.
5: It actually, yeah, it was hard to see, but I think a safety came in on a blitz. Looked like Willis, maybe, that came in, number 11.
4: Third and 10, SFA. That will go as a sack. Back to throw Rutherford. Lots of time. Now pressure. Now the throw. It's caught near the first down. Let's see where they spot it.
5: Oh my gosh. That is down. A tremendous spot. And not even a thought process they would even measure that. That is amazing.
4: At the 16-yard line, a big third down conversion for SFA.
5: And the reason I'm saying that is because he was coming backwards on his own before the contact was made. I believe he was back at the 17 on his own.
4: A toss. Jenkins running left. Oh, he breaks tackles and stays up, and he's inside the 5, and the ball's loose. Cowboys say they have it. They're saying now that he was down by contact at about the 2-yard line.
5: That was a good cutback by the running back. The Cowboys had strung it out on the outside, forced everything back in. And again, they'll go quick so you'll not have an opportunity to see if this was a fumble or not.
4: Another direct snap and a touchdown.
5: Oh, my goodness.
4: Jenkins takes the direct snap and scores the TD from 1 yard away.
5: He goes up and airborne for that one.
4: So SFA capitalizes on a great third down conversion with an iffy spot.
5: Well, you know, there were several spots, some missed tackles. There was a lot of things that happened. The Cowboys had opportunities early on.
4: That is a 7-play, 68-yard drive.
5: They're actually going to look at
4: this. They are going to look at this one.
5: Yeah, I thought
4: whether
5: that,
4: he got in or not.
5: Yeah, and we have no view right here whether he broke the plane or not. I was amazed at how quickly, airborne he got. Yeah. He got airborne in a hurry, and whether it is in or not, it's got to be point blank at the line. But you know, you go back to the scramble by Rutherford. The Cowboys had him in the backfield. He got 7. The next play was the reverse. They had a chance to get him in the backfield. He runs for long. You know, that's kind of been the downfall of the Cowboys when they give up the big plays, and then of course the long first. Third down, where I thought that they got the benefit of a spot. Stephen F. keeps the chains moving.
4: So SFA appears to have taken a 16-7 lead. Waiting for the result of the review. Don't know where every score is looked at, but this one they're taking their time with.
5: Yeah, and it doesn't take much to break the plane. Mm-hmm. However, the ball has to break the plane. The running back was airborne, but, you know, they went really, really quickly, and that was right after the ball was down and the ball came loose, and Stephen Austin went really quick. And not saying they went quick because of that. I think anytime they get on the goal line, I think that's their MO. They go quick to try to catch the defense off balance if they can just pound it in.
4: It is a touchdown after the review.
5: Well, and more than likely, I'll be honest with you, Tom, more than likely there was not a good view to overturn it.
4: Exactly.
5: You know, and so because of that, they'll stay with the call.
4: So SFA has taken a 9-point advantage, looking with the extra point here to make it a 10-point lead. Alvarado for the extra point try. Right through the uprights. 11:29 remaining here in the first half. Lumberjacks 17, Cowboys 7. We will get a timeout. We'll take the break. 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
3: 17-7 now. Stephen F. Austin leads the McNeese Cowboys. 11:29 to go here in the first half. A 7-play, 68-yard drive that took 3:23. Jenkins, a 1-yard TD run. Cowboys need to get the ball and keep it for a while.
4: Yeah, you know, they need some better field position. Obviously, it would be helpful if they could get one here. They have a chance to run one back.
3: Crenshaw's kick taken by the Cowboys at the 3-yard line. Senegal out to the 23-yard line and spun down there. McNeese will start near the 25. And on the Deep South Productions kickoff.
4: You know, I would say so far, Tom, Stephen F. has been the better tackling team.
3: Yeah, very much so. Yeah. I think so.
4: Yeah, they have. You've seen it at a couple special team kickoffs. I really thought there was a good chance for the Cowboys defense going with the win to be able to put some pressure on. Now we'll see if the offense can respond. But look how tight. If you've noticed, the defense has got 6-7 in the box. They're coming hard right here, right off the bat.
3: Blitz comes. The catch is made by the Cowboys as the tight end for the Pokes, Nwobu, makes the catch. The freshman out of Houston, Ike Nwobu, 6'4", 233, and a 9-yard gain on first down. Well played against that blitz.
4: Yeah, that was a nice play call, against that run blitz as they were coming hard from the safety position. If you'll notice, they were putting 6-7 in the box. That's where their pressure came from.
3: Citizen is the tailback, two receivers left, one right. Now a pitch to Senegal coming around the right side. Uh-oh, he's pushed back and will be taken down for a loss. They were trying to end around with Cam Senegal, and he'll lose back to the 29-yard line. It'll be 3rd and 5.
4: Yeah, really, I thought at 2nd and 1 they would go over the top, try to go up over the top hard and see if they couldn't possibly get maybe a quick hitter down the field, or just go ahead and run for the first down. Laterally like that against that SFA defense for a loss is really a problem.
3: 3rd and 5, Pokes. Strong shotgun, looks left, now moves Wiggins over to his right side. Strong to throw, pressure comes, deep pass left side. DeVille can't hang on. Oh, CJ went up for that one. Showed great body control. He was well covered, but he ended up with both hands on it, and it was stripped away at the last moment by Morgan Collins, Devontae Morgan Collins, the cornerback.
4: He went up a little too early. He actually didn't time his jump real well and was on his way back down, but that's very, very unfortunate for the Cowboys to have 2nd and short and then end up with no first down. Once again, as Stephen F. Austin is able to make the change, the stop.
3: Dixon, rugby style kick, moves to the right and kicks that one with backspin, and the fair catch is made inside the 30 at the 26-yard line by Harris. And we get a timeout. 9:47 to go here in the first half. SFA 17, Cowboys 7. And we got the break on the McNeese Sports Network.

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3: SFA starts at their 26-yard line with a 17-7 lead. Lumberjacks beginning their fifth drive of the game. They've scored on three out of the four, two touchdowns and a field goal. The field goal came after the Cowboy turnover set them up in great field position. There are two scoring drives. 82 yards and 68 yards on the touchdowns. Rutherford at quarterback, splits two right, one left. Play fake, Rutherford throws, slant pattern is caught, and down at the midfield stripe is Kylan Harris. He gets his first catch of the game. The fifth-year senior on the slant pattern had single coverage from the slot, and he will gain 24.
4: Yeah, they ran the near side linebacker up to the line of scrimmage, and they just ran the slant behind him.
3: And a handoff left, Speedy Jones, he'll get eight. Inside Cowboy territory at the 42-yard line.
4: Yeah, just right now, everything's working for them. Even the broken plays are working for them. Cowboys have got to get up and make some tackles. They've got to get more aggressive on the line of scrimmage. They've got to drive those defenders back so the linebackers can stay at home and make some plays.
3: Second and two. Play fake. Rutherford to throw. He is powdered down on the
4: single
3: sack.
4: That's
3: going to
4: be a fumble, too.
3: And it's a fumble.
4: And Cowboys should have it.
3: They should have it. As Rutherford was taken down. He lost his helmet. He lost the football.
4: Well, I've never seen it. There's been no signal yet.
3: Not been a signal yet. But that should be Cowboy football.
4: Well, absolutely. And you'll see it on the big board. If they can't decide there, they just need to look up to their right. There's a big board right there that's going to show you the fumble. There's ball loose right there. And you see it come out. If they don't want to, they don't know, they can just look.
3: Yeah, look at the scoreboard.
4: Yeah, there it is right there. And if one of the, yeah. And we'll see.
3: SFA still has the football, but the Cowboys will certainly challenge this one. That is very clearly a fumble and a recovery by the Pokes.
4: Yeah.
3: And the challenge will come.
4: Well, this is one of the flaws of the system here. Yeah. This is an obvious flaw in the system. And if they, all you have to do, look, and there's an official at the 35 looking at it, and he clearly sees it. And we'll see if he can use that information to go over there and say, guys, look.
3: Yeah, let's just call it. Yeah.
4: We're going to do the right thing here. We've got to do the right thing because that's what's right.
3: Still trying to figure out who got the sack for the Cowboys. It came in on that.
4: Yeah, and that looks to be from the outside. Looks like the defensive end on the near side.
3: Yeah, that's Malalas.
4: Royce Malalas. Yes, absolutely.
3: And
4: this is going to be a travesty. I mean, just a travesty of officiating.
3: Yeah. If they do not get this right. It is clearly a fumble, and it is clearly a recovery. And it's just about as obvious as could be. Now, look, it's hard to see sometimes that a ball comes loose, but there is absolutely no question.
4: Well, that shouldn't have been hard to see.
3: It shouldn't have been hard.
4: I'll tell you why, because there is an official standing at a 45-degree angle to the left of that that can see that clearly.
3: They are reviewing this, and they're going through the motions of it. Everybody knows what the call should be. It should be McNeese football at midfield.
4: Now, I will say this. because the helmet came flying off, that might have taken some eyes.
3: It's exactly what it did.
4: Yeah, it might have taken eyes to the left, thinking that was the ball.
3: And it also may have been they were thinking perhaps he had had helmet-to-helmet contact, and they were looking at that. But it was absolutely not the case.
4: Yeah,
3: his helmet was in the shoulder of the quarterback, Rutherford.
4: And what happened was he hit him on the upper arm of the throwing arm where the ball was, and that came loose. And looked like, I want to say, 55 for the Cowboys. Is that 55? Is there a 55? I can't. Is that 99?
3: I can't see.
4: Is that Fowler that got the recovery? I'm trying to see as they back this up.
3: Yeah, it is 55.
4: 55.
3: Elijah Alexander.
4: Alexander gets the recovery as he's right on the spot. And I understand there's protocol. It's just hard to convince the fans in the stands that are looking at the big screen, and they're trying to get the officials to turn around and look at the big screen and say, see everything you need to see there.
3: The annual tip-off dinner supporting the men's and women's basketball programs is going to be held October 22nd at the Townsley Law Arena. Tables are on sale now, and they can be purchased online at the McNeese Athletic Foundation's website. 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Fans can enjoy ice-cold drinks, delicious food, hear from the coaches and the players.
4: I want to mention, while we had time earlier, they had a good friend of mine was honored on the video screen. His family was down on the field, Dr. John Noble.
3: Yes.
4: Longtime supporter of the whole area, but McNeese Athletics in general. And
3: oh, my gosh, they're calling it targeting. They're calling it targeting.
4: That's one of the most egregious plays I've seen. Calls I've ever seen.
3: That is, he didn't hit his helmet.
4: No, he did not. Watch, the shoulder's going to hit on the arm.
3: Yeah,
4: the shoulder hits on the arm.
3: Now maybe there's a review.
4: I don't
3: a different angle where you could see the helmet come underneath his.
4: No,
3: but I just can't believe it.
4: I don't think so. I just think the whiplash action.
3: Yeah,
4: is what snapped the helmet off. You can see there's no. Just because the helmet flies off does not indicate there was any targeting.
3: Yeah.
4: This is the, and the fact they never acknowledged a fumble is most. This is the most.
3: This is probably the worst I have ever seen.
4: Yeah, this is.
3: You can review that play and come out with that decision.
4: Yeah, that is outrageous. That call would be made at this point in time, with all the information you had at your fingertips, that's what comes out of it. That's the conclusion you come with. And and the fans are booing, and you know what? And rightfully so.
3: Yeah.
4: The fans deserve to boo these officials on this call.
3: Yeah, I just cannot believe that that's what they came out of there with that.
4: His shoulder hit the upper arm.
3: So they're going to go to a break here. I guess there's a timeout has been called, and I think the timeout might just be for the Cowboy coaching staff to let their grievances go out. But we got a timeout. We'll take the break. Cowboys trail by 10, 8:43 left, second quarter. 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